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4: In the Gospel for this Sunday, Jesus presents us with a parable about the kingdom of heaven. In the parable, a landowner hires laborers to work in his vineyard. He hires them in the morning, the midday, and the evening. And at the end, he pays them all the same wage. Those who worked all day complain that they're being paid the same amount as those who worked only a small amount of time. And the landowner responds, "Are you envious because I am generous? Thus the last will be first, and the first will be last." I think it's fun to imagine Jesus telling these parables to the crowds. The message is so counterintuitive and surprising that it really makes you think. I imagine many people even have a hard time accepting this message, saying, "What's the point of trying so hard if God is going to reward everyone the same?" I certainly don't think that Jesus is trying to discourage us from doing what is right. Quite the contrary, I think he wants us to do what is right in an eminent way. You see, most of us do what is right because we expect a reward commensurate with what we do. Most of us feel like if we try to be good people according to whatever societal norms there are, Jesus will let us into heaven and then leave us alone. We completely miss the point of what it means to follow Christ. He doesn't want just good people. He wants people in love with him, in a relationship with him, people who know him and serve him because they love him. The parables like we have this Sunday shake our habitual paradigms. What is my life really all about? Is Christianity really just about getting by? If we let this gospel sink in, it gives us an amazing invitation to a deeper faith. Being good and doing the right thing is more than just following a law of the universe. It's actually my gift of love back to the one who loved me first.
3: For more information, go to www.stjohnleadershipnetwork.org.
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7: In the name of the Father, and of the Son, and of the Holy Spirit. Amen. The Most Holy Rosary of the Blessed Virgin Mary. I believe in God, the Father Almighty, Creator of heaven and earth, and in Jesus Christ, His only Son, our Lord, who was conceived by the Holy Spirit, born of the Virgin Mary, suffered under Pontius Pilate, was crucified, died, and was buried. He descended into hell. On the third day He rose again from the dead. He ascended into heaven, and is seated at the right hand of God the Father Almighty. From thence He shall come to judge the living and the dead. I believe in the Holy Spirit, the Holy Catholic Church, the communion of saints, the forgiveness of sins, the resurrection of the body, and life everlasting. Amen.
8: Our Father, who art in heaven, hallowed be thy name. Thy kingdom come, thy will be done, on earth as it is in heaven.
9: Give us this day our daily bread, and forgive us our trespasses, as we forgive those who trespass against us. And lead us not into temptation, but deliver us from evil. Amen.
7: For an increase in faith, hope, and charity.
10: Hail Mary, full of grace, the Lord is with thee. Blessed art thou amongst women, and blessed is the fruit of thy womb, Jesus.
11: Holy Mary, Mother of God, pray for us sinners, now and at the hour of our death. Amen.
12: Hail Mary, full of grace, the Lord is with thee. Blessed art thou amongst women, and blessed is the fruit of thy womb, Jesus.
11: Holy Mary, Mother of God, pray for us sinners, now and at the hour of our death. Amen.
13: Hail Mary, full of grace, the Lord is with thee. Blessed art thou among women, and blessed is the fruit of thy womb, Jesus.
11: Holy Mary, Mother of God, pray for us sinners, now and at the hour of our death. Amen.
14: Glory be to the Father, and to the Son, and to the Holy Spirit.
11: As it was in the beginning, is now, and ever shall be, world without end. Amen.
7: The first glorious mystery, the resurrection. We offer thee, O Lord Jesus, this decade in honor of thy triumphant resurrection. And we ask of thee, through this mystery and through the intercession of thy Blessed Mother, a lively faith. Scripture. And he said to them, Thus it is written, and thus it behooved Christ to suffer, and to rise again from the dead, the third day, and that penance and remission of sins should be preached in his name unto all nations. You are witnesses of these things. Meditation. Jesus, having conquered death with life and sin with love, appears to the women and his followers at various times and in various ways to deliver a pro-life message that goes beyond what this finite existence is able to contain. Christ's power is over life and death in this world and in the next. Love is more powerful than death. Life reaches beyond the grave for those who believe. Suffering has saving power. Penance and remission of sins in Christ saves souls. Fatima Reflection. The day of the miracle had arrived. Not since the resurrection was a miracle of this magnitude ever foretold. Undaunted by the fears of those who said it might not take place, Lucia believed and her faith was not disappointed. Our Lady keeps her promises. The sun displayed its power. Pilgrims cried out for mercy. Some confessed their sins. Conversions took place. Let us enter into partnership with Mary and faithfully keep our commitments for true peace. God cannot be outdone in generosity.
15: Our Father, who art in heaven, hallowed be thy name. Thy kingdom come, thy will be done, on earth as it is in heaven.
11: Give us this day our daily bread, and forgive us our trespasses, as we forgive those who trespass against us. And lead us not into temptation, but deliver us from evil. Amen.
13: Hail Mary, full of grace, the Lord is with thee. Blessed art thou among women, and blessed is the fruit of thy womb, Jesus.
11: Holy Mary, Mother of God, pray for us sinners, now and at the hour of our death. Amen.
13: Hail Mary, full of grace, the Lord is with thee. Blessed art thou among women, and blessed is the fruit of thy womb, Jesus.
11: Holy Mary, Mother of God, pray for us sinners, now and at the hour of our death. Amen.
13: Hail Mary, full of grace, the Lord is with thee. Blessed art thou among women, and blessed is the fruit of thy womb, Jesus.
11: Holy Mary, Mother of God, pray for us sinners, now and at the hour of our death. Amen.
13: Hail Mary, full of grace, the Lord is with thee. Blessed art thou among women, and blessed is the fruit of thy womb, Jesus.
11: Holy Mary, Mother of God, pray for us sinners, now and at the hour of our death. Amen.
12: Hail Mary, full of grace, the Lord is with thee. Blessed art thou among women, and blessed is the fruit of thy womb, Jesus.
11: Holy Mary, Mother of God, pray for us sinners, now and at the hour of our death. Amen.
13: Hail Mary, full of grace, the Lord is with thee. Blessed art thou among women, and blessed is the fruit of thy womb, Jesus.
11: Holy Mary, Mother of God, pray for us sinners, now and at the hour of our death. Amen.
13: Hail Mary, full of grace, the Lord is with thee. Blessed art thou among women, and blessed is the fruit of thy womb, Jesus.
11: Holy Mary, Mother of God, pray for us sinners, now and at the hour of our death. Amen.
13: Hail Mary, full of grace, the Lord is with thee. Blessed art thou among women, and blessed is the fruit of thy womb, Jesus.
11: Holy Mary, Mother of God, pray for us sinners, now and at the hour of our death. Amen.
13: Hail Mary, full of grace, the Lord is with thee. Blessed art thou among women, and blessed is the fruit of thy womb, Jesus.
11: Holy Mary, Mother of God, pray for us sinners, now and at the hour of our death. Amen.
12: Hail Mary, full of grace, the Lord is with thee.

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1: Grace of the mystery of the resurrection, come down into my soul and make me truly faithful. The second glorious mystery, the Ascension. We offer thee, O Lord Jesus, this decade in honor of thy glorious ascension, and we ask of thee, through this mystery and through the intercession of thy blessed mother, a firm hope and a great longing for heaven. Scripture. You shall be witnesses unto me in Jerusalem, and in all Judea, and Samaria, and even to the uttermost part of the earth. And when he had said these things, he was raised up, and a cloud received him out of their sight. Meditation. All that Jesus said and did, his life he gave, his spirit he imparted, was entrusted to his apostles, that they might preach to all nations, giving what they had received. As members of his body, we too have a part in this commission, to live out in our lives what we have received from Christ in body and in spirit. His ascension into heaven is the incense of our presence in Christ before the Father, who presents all our love and needs to him until God's plan is fulfilled in making Jesus and Mary known and loved. Fatima Reflection. Our Lady drew all three children to live in a way of life that brought them to the heights of holiness in a very short period of time. Jacinta and Francisco were taken to heaven soon, but Lucia was to stay here some time longer. Do we recognize in this invitation the same call for us to spread the gospel in our own day? Jesus wishes to make use of you to make me known and loved. He wants to establish in the world devotion to my Immaculate Heart. How will I respond?
2: Our Father, who art in heaven, hallowed be thy name. Thy kingdom come, thy will be done, on earth as it is in heaven.
0: Give us this day our daily bread, and forgive us our trespasses, as we forgive those who trespass against us. And lead us not to temptation, but deliver us from evil. Amen.
3: Hail Mary, full of grace, the Lord is with thee. Blessed art thou amongst women, and blessed is the fruit of thy womb, Jesus.
0: Holy Mary, Mother of God, pray for us sinners, now and at the hour of our death. Amen.
4: Hail Mary, full of grace, the Lord is with thee. Blessed art thou among women, and blessed is the fruit of thy womb, Jesus.
0: Holy Mary, Mother of God, pray for us sinners, now and at the hour of our death. Amen.
5: Hail Mary, full of grace, the Lord is with thee. Blessed art thou among women, and blessed is the fruit of thy womb, Jesus.
0: Holy Mary, Mother of God, pray for us sinners, now and at the hour of our death. Amen.
5: Hail Mary, full of grace, the Lord is with thee. Blessed art thou among women, and blessed is the fruit of thy womb, Jesus.
0: Holy Mary, Mother of God, pray for us sinners, now and at the hour of our death. Amen.
6: Hail Mary, full of grace, the Lord is with thee. Blessed art thou among women. This is the fruit of thy womb, Jesus.
0: Holy Mary, Mother of God, pray for us sinners, now and at the hour of our death. Amen.
3: Hail Mary, full of grace, the Lord is with thee. Blessed art thou amongst women, and blessed is the fruit of thy womb, Jesus.
0: Holy Mary, Mother of God, pray for us sinners, now and at the hour of our death. Amen.
4: Hail Mary, full of grace, the Lord is with thee. Blessed art thou among women, and blessed is the fruit of thy womb, Jesus.
0: Holy Mary, Mother of God, pray for us sinners, now and at the hour of our death. Amen.
5: Hail Mary, full of grace, the Lord is with thee. Blessed art thou among women, and blessed is the fruit of thy womb, Jesus.
0: Holy Mary, Mother of God, pray for us sinners, now and at the hour of our death. Amen.
5: Hail Mary, full of grace, the Lord is with thee. Blessed art thou among women, and blessed is the fruit of thy womb, Jesus.
0: Holy Mary, Mother of God, pray for us sinners, now and at the hour of our death. Amen.
6: Hail Mary, full of grace, the Lord is with thee. Blessed art thou among women. This is the fruit of thy womb, Jesus.
0: Holy Mary, Mother of God, pray for us sinners, now and at the hour of our death. Amen.
4: Glory be to the Father, and to the Son, and to the Holy Spirit.
0: As it was in the beginning, is now, and ever shall be, world without end. Amen. O my Jesus, forgive us our sins, save us from the fires of hell. Lead all souls to heaven, especially those who have most need of thy mercy.
1: Grace of the mystery of the ascension of our Lord, come down into my soul and make me ready for heaven. The third glorious mystery, the descent of the Holy Spirit. We offer thee, O Holy Spirit, this decade in honor of Pentecost, and we ask of thee, through this mystery and through the intercession of Mary, thy most faithful spouse, thy holy wisdom so that we may know, really love, and practice thy truth, and make all others share in it. Scripture. And they were all filled with the Holy Ghost, and they began to speak with diverse tongues. Now when the multitude had heard these things, they had compunction in their heart. But Peter said to them, Do penance and be baptized in the name of Jesus Christ for the remission of your sins, and you shall receive the gift of the Holy Ghost. Meditation. Compunction of the heart, penance, remission of sins. These are the work of the Holy Spirit, who helps us choose to live without sin like Mary. And they that work by me shall not sin. As we come to realize our spiritual birth as members of the Church, let us live a new life for God as children of the hearts of Jesus and Mary. Fatima Reflection. Offer prayers and sacrifices constantly to the Most High. Mary, spouse of the Holy Spirit, can make supple our heart to receive all the inspirations God wishes to send us. When we deny ourselves, we can be moved by inspiration. Jesus can use us to bring light to a world in darkness, which is moved only by its lusts and self-interests. Let sacrificial love be the moving force of your life as the Fatima children allowed themselves to be moved, no longer acting according to their feelings and personal desires.
2: Our Father, who art in heaven, hallowed be thy name. Thy kingdom come, thy will be done, on earth as it is in heaven.
0: Give us this day our daily bread, and forgive us our trespasses, as we forgive those who trespass against us. And lead us not into temptation, but deliver us from evil. Amen.
4: Hail Mary, full of grace, the Lord is with thee. Blessed art thou amongst women, and blessed is the fruit of thy womb, Jesus.
0: Holy Mary, Mother of God, pray for us sinners, now and at the hour of our death. Amen.
4: Hail Mary, full of grace, the Lord is with thee. Blessed art thou amongst women, and blessed is the fruit of thy womb, Jesus.
0: Holy Mary, Mother of God, pray for us sinners, now and at the hour of our death. Amen.
7: Hail Mary, full of grace, the Lord is with thee. Blessed art thou amongst women, and blessed is the fruit of thy womb, Jesus.
0: Holy Mary, Mother of God, pray for us sinners, now and at the hour of our death. Amen.
5: Hail Mary, full of grace, the Lord is with thee. Blessed art thou, woman, and blessed is the fruit of thy womb, Jesus.
0: Holy Mary, Mother of God, pray for us sinners, now and at the hour of our death. Amen.
5: Hail Mary, full of grace, the Lord is with thee. Blessed thou, woman, and blessed is the fruit of thy womb, Jesus.
0: Holy Mary, Mother of God, pray for us sinners, now and at the hour of our death. Amen.
4: Hail Mary, full of grace, the Lord is with thee. Blessed art thou amongst women, and blessed is the fruit of thy womb, Jesus.
0: Holy Mary, Mother of God, pray for us sinners, now and at the hour of our death. Amen.
4: Hail Mary, full of grace, the Lord is with thee. Blessed art thou amongst women, and blessed is the fruit of thy womb, Jesus.
0: Holy Mary, Mother of God, pray for us sinners, now and at the hour of our death. Amen.
7: Hail Mary, full of grace, the Lord is with thee. Blessed art thou amongst women, and blessed is the fruit of thy womb, Jesus.
0: Holy Mary, Mother of God, pray for us sinners, now and at the hour of our death. Amen.
5: Hail Mary, full of grace, the Lord is with thee. Blessed art thou, woman, and blessed is the fruit of thy womb, Jesus.
0: Holy Mary, Mother of God, pray for us sinners, now and at the hour of our death. Amen.
5: Hail Mary, full of grace, the Lord is with thee. Blessed thou, woman, and blessed is the fruit of thy womb, Jesus.
0: Holy Mary, Mother of God, pray for us sinners, now and at the hour of our death. Amen.
4: Glory be to the Father, and to the Son, and to the Holy Spirit.
8: as it was in the beginning, is now, and ever shall be, world without end. Amen. O my Jesus, forgive us our sins. Save us from the fires of hell. Lead all souls to heaven, especially those in most need of thy mercy.
1: Grace of the mystery of Pentecost, come down into my soul, and make me truly wise in the eyes of the Almighty God. The fourth glorious mystery, Our Lady's Assumption. We offer thee, O Lord Jesus, this decade in honor of the Immaculate Conception and the Assumption of thy Holy and Blessed Mother, body and soul, into heaven. And we ask of thee, through these two mysteries and through her intercession, the gift of true devotion to her to help us live and die in holiness. Scripture. I am the mother of fair love and of fear, and of knowledge and of holy hope. In me is all grace of the way and of the true mysteries and through her intercession, the gift of true devotion to her to help us live and die in holiness. Scripture. I am the mother of fair love and of fear, and of knowledge and of holy

0: things commanded and said to me. And he that made me rested in my tabernacle. Ecclesiastes 24 verse 12. All that can be said of Mary can be expressed in saying that she is all that any of us want to be, in loving Jesus with the fullness of that love which he deserves. She is the perfection of all the love he desires from us. We can offer our hearts to him, united to hers, offering a total love which makes up for our deficiencies. Our Lady's assumption into heaven is the incense of our presence in Mary's immaculate heart before Christ, who presents all of our love and needs to him to help us be disposed to fulfill God's plan. Fatima Reflection. Our Lady made known her desire to have the rosary recited every day. At the last apparition, she held out the brown scapular because she wants us to wear it. Our Lady was not communicating a mere symbolic presence. She has given us a means to enter into a mystical union with her. A union which is caught up in the mystery of Mary's bodily assumption. What does this suggest to you in your offering of prayers at Holy Communion?
1: Our Father, who art in heaven, hallowed be thy name, thy kingdom come, thy will be done, on earth as it is in heaven.
2: Give us this day our daily bread, and forgive us our trespasses, as we forgive those who trespass against us. And lead us not into temptation, but deliver us from evil. Amen.
3: Hail Mary, full of grace, the Lord is with thee. Blessed art thou amongst women, and blessed is the fruit of thy womb, Jesus.
2: Holy Mary, Mother of God, pray for us sinners, now and at the hour of our death. Amen.
4: Hail Mary, full of grace, the Lord is with thee. Blessed art thou among women, and blessed is the fruit of thy womb, Jesus.
2: Holy Mary, Mother of God, pray for us sinners, now and at the hour of our death. Amen.
5: Hail Mary, full of grace, the Lord is with thee. Blessed art thou amongst women, and blessed is the fruit of thy womb, Jesus.
2: Holy Mary, Mother of God, pray for us sinners, now and at the hour of our death. Amen.
6: Hail Mary, full of grace, the Lord is with thee. Blessed art thou amongst women, and blessed is the fruit of thy womb, Jesus.
2: Holy Mary, Mother of God, pray for us sinners, now and at the hour of our death. Amen.
3: Hail Mary, full of grace, the Lord is with thee. Blessed art thou amongst women, and blessed is the fruit of thy womb, Jesus.
2: Holy Mary, Mother of God, pray for us sinners, now and at the hour of our death. Amen.
4: Hail Mary, full of grace, the Lord is with thee. Blessed art thou among women, and blessed is the fruit of thy womb, Jesus.
2: Holy Mary, Mother of God, pray for us sinners, now and at the hour of our death. Amen.
5: Hail Mary, full of grace, the Lord is with thee. Blessed art thou amongst women, and blessed is the fruit of thy womb, Jesus.
2: Holy Mary, Mother of God, pray for us sinners, now and at the hour of our death. Amen.
6: Hail Mary, full of grace, the Lord is with thee. Blessed art thou amongst women, and blessed is the fruit of thy womb, Jesus.
2: Holy Mary, Mother of God, pray for us sinners, now and at the hour of our death. Amen.
3: Hail Mary, full of grace, the Lord is with thee. Blessed art thou amongst women, and blessed is the fruit of thy womb, Jesus.
2: Holy Mary, Mother of God, pray for us sinners, now and at the hour of our death. Amen.
4: Hail Mary, full of grace, the Lord is with thee. Blessed art thou among women, and blessed is the fruit of thy womb, Jesus.
2: Holy Mary, Mother of God, pray for us sinners, now and at the hour of our death. Amen.
7: Glory be to the Father, and to the Son, and to the Holy Spirit.
2: As it was in the beginning, is now, and ever shall be, world without end. Amen. O my Jesus, forgive us our sins, save us from the fires of hell. Lead all souls to heaven, especially those who are most near to thy mercy.
0: Grace of the mysteries of the Immaculate Conception and the Assumption of Mary, come down into my soul, and make me truly devoted to her. The fifth glorious mystery, the coronation of Our Lady as Queen of Heaven and Earth. We offer thee, O Lord Jesus, this decade in honor of the glorious crowning of thy Blessed Mother in heaven. And we ask of thee, through this mystery and through her intercession, the grace of perseverance and increase of virtue until the very moment of death, and after that, the eternal crown that is prepared for us. We ask the same grace for all the just and for all our benefactors. Scripture. on your right.

0: laughter. 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What a warm and wondrous day for tournament in Camelot. Look there, my lords and ladies. The green meadow that is to be the battlefield is carpeted with humanity. Silks and satins, flashing jewels, sheen of armor, plumes in the breeze, people of all degrees, knights and dames, esquires, burghers, yeomen and tradesfolks, all intent on moving toward a station where each may best view the fray. And now, the marshal of the tourney raises his trumpet to clear the field and summon the knights to combat. And there rides King Angus of Ireland, and the knight of 100 men, and many fall and many are victorious. And now the grand assault begins, and across the tourney field, King Pelles and Elaine sit.
1: Robert, I cannot find Sir Malfoy. Where can he be?
2: He and thy brother Lavaine watch there from the hill to see which way the battle goes. Behold, they now approach to join the losing side.
1: Look, he's in the battle now, challenging the world. Oh, gallant knight.
2: And Lavaine, my son, fights beside him as though inspired. On, brave knights.
1: Father, they do all bear on him at once. First his armor, sorely in the side.
0: The stranger must be wounded unto death, yet he drives ahead with sword and spear, and the knights of the Table Round are falling back. The champions of King Arthur are being driven back to the barrier. The knights of the Table Round have lost the tournament.

0: 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His mission was to entertain friends and family alike through his message that the family that prays together stays together. 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
4: 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In late 18th century Korea, St. Andrew Kim Taegon's family learned the Catholic faith from books and passed it down to their children, despite having no access to Catholic priests. Andrew's father was a Christian martyr, and Andrew left the country to study the faith, becoming the first native Catholic priest. St. Paul Chang Hsiang was a lay leader who helped guide these early Christians during severe persecution. He repeatedly petitioned for priests to be sent to Korea, risking his life to keep the hidden church alive. Andrew was among the first priests to arrive in Korea. Andrew, Paul, and 101 companions were executed between 1839 and 1867 for refusing to renounce their faith. Canonized as a group called the Korean Martyrs, they established the Catholic Church in Korea. May the life of Saints Andrew Kim Taegon, Paul Chung Hsiang, and companions inspire you to grow closer to Christ today. Saints Andrew, Paul, and companions, pray for us. To sign up for the Daily Saint...
5: 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Yeah.

0: WTN Global Catholic Radio Network presents The Fathers of Mercy Hour, insightful reflections that will lift your soul to God and feed your spiritual journey. Today's hour is from the Fathers of Mercy Parish Mission Series, Encountering the Living Lord Jesus. This is talk number 3, The Holy Eucharist, Meeting Jesus Face to Face, by Father Ben Cameron.
1: We encounter our living Lord Jesus in the life of the sacraments. And this conference is on how we meet Jesus face to face in the Holy Eucharist. One of my favorite quotes from a saint is from St. Ambrose of Milan. And it's something that I love so much that I put it on my ordination holy card that I gave out at that time. And it says, "Face to face, Thou hast made thyself known to me, O Christ, for I have found thee in thy mysteries." Face to face, Jesus Christ has made himself known to us in his mysteries. And the mysteries are the sacraments. In our first two conferences, we talked about how we met Jesus for the first time in the sacrament of baptism, how we became children of God and part of his family, the church. And in the sacrament of penance, how Jesus comes to us as the healer, to heal us from the wounds of our sins. Now we reflect on the sacrament in which we meet the Lord face to face in a way far surpassing all of the other sacraments, that is, in the Most Holy Eucharist. There are 3 liturgical moments when we meet Jesus in the Eucharist: in the sacrifice of the Mass itself, in Holy Communion, and in his real and abiding presence with us in the tabernacle. First of all, we meet Jesus in the very act of his saving sacrifice. In every Mass, Jesus Christ makes his sacrifice of Calvary present in our midst. There is no difference between the Last Supper, Calvary, and the Mass. It is all the same sacrifice made of Jesus Christ for our salvation. At the Last Supper, Jesus offered his body and blood in anticipation of the cross. At Calvary, he offered himself, giving himself totally in his body and blood for us in the bloody sacrifice. And in the Mass, that same sacrifice is made present in an unbloody way, in remembrance. But it is the same reality of Calvary that is made present. God is not bound by time or by space. The sacrifice of Jesus Christ is an eternal event because it is always present to the eternal God. And in the Mass, the veils of time and space are pulled back, and that eternal event of Calvary is made present in our midst. The cross is planted upon the altar. When we come to Mass, we are standing at the foot of the cross. We are there at Calvary with our Blessed Mother Mary and the other faithful followers of the Lord. The Mass makes our Lord Jesus' saving action present here and now in our midst. It is not just a memorial service. It's not just a banquet. It is the sacrifice of our salvation. And yes, it is a memorial. And yes, it is a banquet. But it is primarily a sacrifice. Every Mass is offered for 3 intentions. The first intention is called the general intention. Every Mass is offered for the entire world, for the entire church, and for all who are members of Christ, both the living and the dead. And those intentions are incorporated in the very prayers of the Mass itself, in the Eucharistic prayer. There is also something called the intermediate intention, which is that the infinite value of the sacrifice of the Passion of Christ is applied to a particular need or intention. That's the one that we often see published in the bulletin or hear announced. This Mass is being offered for the poor souls in purgatory or for such and such a family. The third intention is the particular intention of every Mass. That is, that the graces of the Mass are offered for the priest celebrant and for every person who is participating in that Mass. Therefore, every time that we participate in Mass, the saving passion of Jesus Christ is being applied to our souls. His precious blood is being poured out upon us. Jesus Christ is sanctifying us through his passion and death, uniting us to himself in his own suffering, death, and resurrection by which he saves us.
0: You're listening to Father Ben Cameron speak about the sacrament of Holy Eucharist. 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
1: Our Lord Jesus is trying to reach into our lives. In a sense, you could say he's trying to grab onto our hearts in each Mass to unite us, heart, mind, soul, and body, with himself, to transform us in holiness. It is essential that we be open. So oftentimes we go to Mass and we're 1,000 miles away in our own minds. We're thinking about other things. Sometimes things that have no relationship to God or what we're there for. Sometimes we're going to Mass, but we're so focused on one particular thing in our life that we're not really participating in the Mass. The Second Vatican Council called for all of us to have a full conscience and active participation in the Mass. Full. Our whole self entering in to what is happening, into the sacrifice of Jesus Christ. Conscience. We have to make ourselves aware of what is happening right now, what Jesus Christ is doing, what we are joining ourselves to. We are joining himself with Christ, ourselves with Christ on the cross. We place ourselves on the paten with the host. We place our needs in the chalice with the wine to be consecrated. We give ourselves with Jesus in the sacrifice. And an active participation. Now, for a long time, people have thought that active participation meant that you had to be doing something. You had to be a reader, you had to be an extraordinary minister, you had to be serving, you had to be in the choir, or you weren't actively participating. Well, in a very small community, maybe everybody can be doing something. But most of the time, we can't all be actively going and doing something as an action, as a music minister or something else. But we're all called to actively participate, which means that we actually enter in. So often, I'm celebrating Mass, and I'll say, as the church calls me to, "The Lord be with you." And it's like, "And also with you." "Lift up your hearts." "We lift them up to the Lord." Really? We're really lifting them up to the Lord. And sometimes, we say a prayer and it's the people are supposed to say, "Amen." And we hear silence. There are times at Mass, sometimes daily Mass, even at our chapel at the Fathers of Mercy, I look out and there are people who do not move their lips one time during the entire Mass. How are we actively participating if we don't even make the responses? When it is time to sing, we should sing. Even if we don't sing all that well, we can still sing. Just don't sing too loudly. There was a wonderful lady who used to come to the Fathers of Mercy, and she could not sing at all. And the only problem was that she sang louder than everybody else. You can sing softly if we can't sing very well. But we should still sing. Join in. When there is a greeting, we should make the response. When there is a prayer that we're supposed to say, we should say it. We enter into what is happening. We join ourselves. When it is the time of the readings, we participate actively by listening attentively, by listening to the Word of God. Did you know that at the gospel, there is a proper gesture, a proper way that we're supposed to stand at the gospel? We don't just stand there and lean on the pew in front of us. We're actually supposed to stand and turn toward the ambo, physically turn toward the ambo, because Jesus Christ is speaking to us in the gospel. And we would turn to, if he were standing here, we wouldn't be looking the other direction. We would be turned toward him to listen. And so even at the gospel as it's proclaimed, we are supposed to do that. This is all part of active participation, entering into the sacrifice. When we fully, actively, consciously participate in the Mass, then it helps us to be properly disposed to receive the graces that Jesus is offering to us, so that we will truly meet him and be transformed by his sacrifice, that we may become more and more like the Lord. The second liturgical moment of meeting Jesus is when we come to receive the Lord in Holy Communion. My friends, this is the greatest moment of intimacy with God that we can have this side of heaven. In the Holy Eucharist, we receive God Himself. God Himself comes into our hearts, our souls, and our bodies. Holy Communion is the foretaste and the promise of heaven itself. In the prayers of the Mass, just before Holy Communion, when the priest holds up the Blessed Sacrament, and he says, "This is the Lamb of God, the Ecce Agnus Dei." The words that he uses are the words of John the Baptist on the bank of the Jordan and the words of the centurion combined. "Behold the Lamb of God, behold him who takes away the sin of the world. Blessed are those who are called to the supper of the Lamb."
0: 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A Prayer for Government, composed by Archbishop John Carroll in 1791.
2: We pray you, O God of might, wisdom, and justice, through whom authority is rightly administered, laws are enacted, and judgment decreed, assist with your Holy Spirit of counsel and fortitude the President of these United States, that his administration may be conducted in righteousness and be eminently useful to your people over whom he presides. By encouraging due respect for virtue and religion, by a faithful execution of the laws in justice and mercy, and by restraining vice and immorality, let the light of your divine wisdom direct the deliberations of Congress and shine forth in all the proceedings and laws framed for our rule and government, so that they may tend to the preservation of peace, the promotion of national happiness, the increase of industry, sobriety, and useful knowledge, and may perpetuate to us the blessing of equal liberty. We recommend likewise to your unbounded mercy all our fellow citizens throughout the United States, that we may be blessed in the knowledge and sanctified in the observance of your most holy law, that we may be preserved in union and in that peace which the world cannot give, and after enjoying the blessings of this life, be admitted to those which are eternal. Amen.
3: I turned from a recreational drug user to a drug addict. That took me to my knees. I lost a family, almost two families. I lost friends. Now that I'm back in the Catholic Church, I'm a new person. I love it. I love it. My heart's there. I took communion after 18 years, and the rest of the Mass, I sat and cried. God restored my life. God restored my family. God restored my love.
4: If you've been away from the Catholic Church for any reason, visit CatholicsComeHome.org today.

0: Welcome back. You are listening to an EWTN Global Catholic Radio Network presentation of the Fathers of Mercy Hour. Insightful reflections that will lift your soul to God and feed your spiritual journey. Today's hour is from the Fathers of Mercy Parish Mission Series, Encountering the Living Lord Jesus. This is talk number 3, the Holy Eucharist, meeting Jesus face to face. Here is Father Ben Cameron.
1: Behold the Lamb of God, behold Him who takes away the sin of the world. Blessed are those who are called to the supper of the Lamb. The supper of the Lamb is not the mass that we're in. A lot of times priests will say, happy are we who are called to this banquet table. That's not what we're supposed to say. We're supposed to say, happy are those, in the English translation, happy are those who are called to His supper. Literally, it's, though blessed are those who are called to the supper of the Lamb. And the supper of the Lamb is heaven. It's the eternal banquet of heaven, and the Mass that we participate in is the foretaste of heaven. The God who we will adore forever in heaven comes into us in Holy Communion. We receive heaven into ourselves because heaven is. Jesus is heaven. There is no heaven apart from God, from the Holy Trinity. Jesus Christ, the second person of the Trinity, the Word made flesh, the Son of God and the Son of the Virgin Mary, comes into our bodies and our souls in Holy Communion. Jesus gives us His own flesh to be our food and His own blood to be our drink, the food and drink that prepare us for eternal life. It is important that we prepare ourselves for this intimate meeting with our Lord Jesus, when He will come into us personally and intimately. How do we prepare ourselves for Holy Communion? First and foremost, we have to be in a state of sanctifying grace. If we ever find ourselves in a state of mortal sin, then we need to make our peace with God first. Confess those sins, kind in number, and not be aware of any mortal sins on our soul when we come to Holy Communion. Secondly, in addition to being in the state of grace, we need to have hearts that are repentant for our sins, including our daily sins. Renounce them. Resolve to live always in the presence of Almighty God, to avoid everything that offends God. The more that we are turned away from sin and turned toward God and His divine love, the more that Jesus can transform us, can make us saints in Holy Communion. Some of the saints say that all that Jesus needs to make us saints is one Holy Communion received with perfect love. But our love is weak, and our love is nowhere near perfect. But Jesus allows us to receive Him many times. But just one good Holy Communion is all that we would need for God to make us saints if we truly had our hearts open fully. We should approach the banquet table of the Lord in fear and trembling for our own unworthiness, and yet with great confidence and trust in His mercy. Jesus longs for us. He desires that we receive Him. And He will meet us and He will prepare us to be with Him forever in the joy of heaven. We should never, ever receive Holy Communion in the state of mortal sin. There are a lot of Catholics today who don't know this. There's a lot of times in parishes when I'm doing a mission and, you know, as people are making their confessions, have you been going to Holy Communion? Oh yeah, I go to Communion every Sunday. They have no idea. If we have mortal sin, we are not to go to Holy Communion. If we do, knowing that it's wrong, it is another mortal sin, a sin of sacrilege against the body and blood of the Lord. But we can prevent that if we are going frequently to confession. It helps us to stay on the straight and narrow. Now, what about our immediate preparation for Holy Communion? The church gives us several things to help us to prepare to receive the Lord. First of all, we have the Eucharistic fast. Now, not that long ago, Catholics fasted from midnight, and they didn't even have any water to drink. They had nothing from midnight. And then Pope John the 23rd shortened it to be a 3-hour fast. And now we've shortened it to be a 1-hour fast, which means that if Father preaches long or the choir sings long, all you have to do is quit stuffing the donuts in your mouth shortly before you walk in. But we could fast more than the 1-hour minimum. We can voluntarily fast longer, using that time to prepare ourselves so that we are longing for Jesus. We are hungering for His Eucharistic presence within us. We should arrive early, before Mass begins, so that we can prepare ourselves for Mass.
0: You're listening to Father Ben Cameron speak about the Sacrament of Holy Eucharist. 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
1: We should arrive early. If we're rushing in at the last possible moment, or we're coming in late, then we have a hard time entering into the sacred mysteries that we're celebrating. Arriving even a few minutes early gives us time to kneel or to sit quietly and prepare our hearts for the sacrifice. Once the Mass begins, we have the penitential rite. The penitential rite is not a substitution for confession, but it is a time that we call to mind our status as sinners, that we are sinners, and that we need God, we need His mercy. That penitential rite, as short as it is, it can still be a great part of our preparation for Holy Communion, acknowledging that we are sinners in need of the mercy and love of God. And then the way we participate in the sacrifice, that full conscience and active participation, also prepares us for Holy Communion. The way we listen to the readings, the way we listen to the homily, joining ourselves in the prayer of the faithful, joining with Jesus during the Eucharistic prayer, joining in full heart and voice in the Lord's Prayer, all of these things help to prepare ourselves for receiving the Lord Jesus in Holy Communion. Is there a proper way to receive Holy Communion? Yes, there is. We are to make an act of reverence before we receive the Blessed Sacrament. Now, in the United States, the norm is that we make a bow, a reverent bow of the head. Now, some people have said that's all people should do. That's not the case. The reverent bow of the head is the norm. Everybody should be doing at least that. But it is also okay to kneel or to genuflect. If you can do the lesser, the church, you can do the greater. Okay? The church has made it crystal clear, has actually said it in a letter from the Vatican, that you can kneel for Holy Communion. If you can kneel, you can go down on one knee for a moment in a genuflection as well. But we all are to make some act of reverence, of adoration of the Lord before we receive Holy Communion. When the priest or deacon or extraordinary minister says the body of Christ or the blood of Christ, we are to say Amen. In the ordinary form of the Roman Rite, the priest says the body of Christ and the person receiving says Amen. That Amen is an act of faith. It is an affirmation that, yes, it is so. This is truly the body of Christ. That we believe that it is the body of Christ that we're going to receive. Now, if you attend the ordinary form, also known as the Tridentine Mass, you don't say amen. The priest says it for you. But however, whatever form of Mass that we are participating in, we need to participate in that fully. And so when we're, like here, celebrating the ordinary form, we should make that act of faith, saying amen. When we receive the Lord Jesus, we receive either on the tongue, which I prefer for myself personally. When I'm not celebrating Mass, I usually receive on the tongue. It helps us to realize we are little children being fed by the Lord. If we choose to receive in the hand, we have to do so very reverently. None of this snatching of Jesus, none of this, okay, Father, put him in my hand, my fingers already. No, if your hands are full because you're holding a baby or something, then receive Jesus on the tongue. We don't need to have these things where people are coming up very casually. A lot of times in parishes, people come up, I'm not sure where I'm supposed to put Jesus. If we receive in the hand, the church says, make your hands into a throne on which your God is placed. And then you reverently receive him from that throne, placing him on your tongue. If we receive in the hand, we have to be aware that there might be particles. And if there are, they are to be consumed. None of this walking back to our place, wiping our hands off on our jeans. That's risking sacrilege. We receive the Lord very reverently. We receive every particle. After we receive Holy Communion, we are to take a time of thanksgiving. Now, a lot of times in parishes, you know, Holy Communion's over and we go right to the end of Mass, final prayer and the blessing. There is supposed to be a time of thanksgiving in the Mass. Sometimes it's a song, and a time of song, church recommends that we have times of silence. Whether it's included in the Mass or not, we individually need to make time of thanksgiving for the gift of the Eucharist. We need to thank Jesus Christ for coming into our hearts, minds, souls, and bodies in Holy Communion. We receive the greatest gift in the world, the gift of God Himself. We should not run out without taking time to thank Him. The time of thanksgiving should continue even after Mass is over, to stay reverently and to pray. St. John Vianney, the patron saint of parish priests, so emphasized the time of thanksgiving that he would keep altar boys with lit candles ready, and if after Mass was over, if someone had received Holy Communion and they left within 15 minutes of Mass being over, he would send two altar boys with candles walking next to them down the streets of Ars, so that everybody could know that they're a walking tabernacle, that Jesus is inside that person. Now, we don't have enough altar boys, even altar girls, to do this anymore. But we need to take that time. And you know what happens in a parish, if some people start taking the time to stay quietly and to pray, then other people realize that, oh, maybe I should do that too. I've seen parishes where it started with one person, and then after a while, there were quite a few people who were making that time of thanksgiving.
0: We'll be back in a moment with more of the Fathers of Mercy Hour on EWTN Radio. Here's Phil Lenahan with Faith and Finances.
2: Can you count Catholic tuition as part of your tithe? It's clear that Catholic education fits within the description of apostolic works in section 222 of the Code of Canon Law. That's where our obligation to support the Church is described. But when our children are the beneficiaries of that education, it's less clear. Remember, the primary reason we give is to increase our love for God and neighbor. So our giving needs to go beyond ourselves. Some of the benefits of Catholic education are enjoyed personally. Our kids receive a good education. But it's fair to say that the benefits go way beyond our child or even our family. Sending a child to a Catholic school supports Catholic education by contributing toward the infrastructure and salaries needed to keep such programs going. Catholic education also provides the next set of leaders in the church, as well as good citizens for society. And Catholic education is more important than ever today. Whether you include Catholic tuition as part of your tithe depends on the resources you have at your disposal. Remember that in our materialistic culture, it wouldn't be uncommon for families with sufficient resources to tithe and pay for their children's education to feel that somehow their resources weren't adequate to do both. Even if you apply Catholic tuition toward your tithe, I encourage you to continue to give for divine worship and to assist with the needs of the poor, even if at reduced levels. These are two pillars of our giving that always make a difference. I'm Phil Linehan.
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0: 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You are listening to an EWTN Global Catholic Radio Network presentation of the Fathers of Mercy Hour. Insightful reflections that will lift your soul to God and feed your spiritual journey. Today's hour is from the Fathers of Mercy Parish Mission Series, Encountering the Living Lord Jesus. This is talk number 3, the Holy Eucharist, meeting Jesus face to face. Here is Father Ben Cameron.
1: We need to take that time. And you know what happens in a parish? If some people start taking the time to stay quietly and to pray, then other people realize that, oh, maybe I should do that too. I've seen parishes where it started with one person, and then after a while, there were quite a few people who were making that time of thanksgiving. I did a mission a few years ago in Kansas for a wonderful priest from Burma, from Myanmar. In fact, this priest, Father Sixtus, is from a diocese in Myanmar that was one of the 2 hardest hit by the recent cyclone. I've been in contact with their bishop, and they had one of their priests killed in the cyclone, and of course a lot of their lay people have been killed as well. Father Sixtus, serving in Kansas on loan to the Diocese of Wichita, and he was in this parish, and after Mass I was amazed. The entire parish knelt down and made a time of thanksgiving, and then they walked out silently. And I asked the people of the parish, I said, have you guys always done this? And they said, well, we've always prayed the rosary before Mass, but after Mass was over, it used to be a circus in here. And then Father Sixtus one day popped his head back out from the sacristy. He said, what are you doing? You should be on your knees thanking Jesus. Now the entire parish kneels, makes a time of thanksgiving. And then they go out silently, and they begin to visit outside. I was at a parish in South Dakota, where after Mass on Sunday, everybody knelt and made a thanksgiving. And I asked the pastor they were praying together. And I asked the pastor if there was anything in particular about the prayers that they were doing. I remember that he said the last prayer they prayed together is a Hail Mary for the next member of their parish who will die. for the grace of a happy death, for the next parishioner to die. Can you imagine the grace that is flowing when a parish community kneels down together to thank the Lord for Holy Communion and then praise the Hail Mary for that next person who will go to face the Lord, that they will have the grace of a holy death? We need to make time of thanksgiving for the gift of Holy Communion. The third liturgical moment when we meet the Lord Jesus is when we make visits to the Blessed Sacrament and spend time in adoration of our Lord. When we come into the presence of the Blessed Sacrament, whether the Lord is reserved in the tabernacle or whether he is exposed in the monstrance, we are spending time in his divine majesty's presence. Saint Teresa of Avila said that spending time in the presence of the Blessed Sacrament is like a courtier or a servant waiting upon their king. If a servant is waiting upon their king and he never calls upon them all day long, say they're the butler, they hold the wine goblet, and the king isn't interested in having any wine that day, but the servant is there ready. They have been faithful even if they're never called. And it is like that for us. We are servants waiting upon our Lord. If he calls upon us, if he engages us in conversation, that's great. But even if we feel nothing, even if we have nothing to say, we don't know what to say, and the Lord doesn't engage us, we are still present there with him, faithfully watching and waiting upon him, and he will touch our lives. There was a man that St. John Vianney used to see sitting in the back of his church, sitting there looking at the tabernacle. And he asked the man, "What do you say to Jesus as you sit here?" He said, "Father, I don't say anything. I look at Jesus, and Jesus looks at me." My friends, that is a prayer. To just look at Jesus, to just open ourselves up to him, is a very important prayer. Many lives have been changed and many vocations have been strengthened through spending time in our Lord's Eucharistic presence. I remember many years ago, I had the privilege of hearing Mother Teresa of Calcutta when she came to Louisville, Kentucky. It was 1989. And one of the things that Mother Teresa talked about with the 6,000 of us that were there to hear her was about spending time in Eucharistic adoration. The Missionaries of Charity had had a practice for years of making a daily holy hour. They would have an hour of quiet prayer before the Blessed Sacrament in the early morning. And then after Mass, they would go out and they would work all day among the poorest of the poor.
0: You're listening to Father Ben Cameron speak about the Sacrament of Holy Eucharist. This is the Fathers of Mercy Hour on EWTN Radio.
1: And the sisters came to Mother Teresa and they said, "Mother, our work is so hard. We need more time for prayer. Can we have another holy hour in the mid-afternoon?" And Mother Teresa thought, how will they be able to do all their work? We've got so much work. But she decided to give it a try. And they started having an afternoon holy hour as well. And Mother Teresa told us that the sisters accomplished more than they ever did before. It was like God multiplied their time because of the time they spent in his presence. That is the source of their strength. They're one of the strongest orders in the entire world, one of the toughest orders in the world. That is their strength, the time in prayer before our Blessed Lord Jesus. Archbishop Fulton Sheen made a daily holy hour, and that was the source of his strength. All of his preaching was not based on... He researched and he did his writing, but his strength and his inspiration came from the time in the presence of the Blessed Sacrament. I have a friend from my hometown. His name is Father John Cummings. And Father John was ordained out of one of the more liberal seminaries in our country. Father John was not formed very well, didn't really learn that much about the priesthood and the why and wherefore of the priesthood. After a few years, Father John wasn't even sure why he was doing it, and he took a leave of absence. A lot of times when a guy takes a leave of absence, he never comes back. Father John was working in a factory in Lafayette, Indiana. And another priest friend of mine came to Lafayette to start an adoration chapel. Father Joe DeLuca went and started this adoration chapel. And after the chapel was well established, Father John one day remembered being in the Catholic grade school and going to make a visit to the Blessed Sacrament. And he thought, I'm going to go and make a holy hour today. And he said he really intended to just go and make one holy hour that one time. But the next day, he found himself drawn back to that chapel to make a holy hour. And the day after that, and the day after that. And for 9 months, Father John found himself drawn back to that chapel to make a holy hour. He got his vocation back. Father John is no longer the confused young priest that he was before. He is a strong, devout, Eucharistic-centered priest. And soon after he got his first parish, he asked me to come and do a parish mission for him. In this little church, the first thing he did when he got into that church, became the pastor, is he took Jesus out of the corner and put him right back in the center where he belonged. He took one of the saints and put him over in that corner. The Eucharist, the daily holy hour, was the source of his strength. Now, not all of us can make a daily holy hour. Most lay people can't make a daily holy hour. But what about a weekly holy hour? Many places now we have adoration chapels. It's one of the strengths of the church in the United States is how many adoration chapels we have. Do you know that we have more adoration chapels per capita, per number of Catholics, than any other country in the world, with the possible exception of the Philippines? We have more adoration chapels here than there are in Italy or France or a lot of other traditionally Catholic countries. And that is one of the reasons why things are getting stronger in the church in America, because of adoration. If you have an adoration chapel, or if you have a parish that keeps the doors open for part of the day, make a holy hour once a week. Whether Jesus is exposed or whether he's still in the tabernacle, he's there. And that time of intimacy with Jesus in prayer, even if you're like the old man and you don't have anything to say and you just sit there and look at him, the Lord is going to work in your heart. And he's going to draw you closer to himself. It is the source of our power. I have one more story I'd like to share with you. In my most recent trip to Australia, I've only been back for 3 weeks, I did a mission for a wonderful priest named Father Roger Ryan at St. Jared's Parish. St. Gerard, we would say. They say Jared. St. Jared's Parish. Father Ryan told me of something that happened very early on in his priesthood. He was the assistant pastor of the cathedral in Melbourne. And in the cathedral parish, they have two hospitals. And as the assistant pastor, his duty was to visit the hospitals every day. And one of these hospitals was a cancer hospital. And there was a particular ward that was just men dying of cancer. And several times a week, he would go to visit these men on this ward and bring them Holy Communion. Two of the four men on that ward were Catholic. And he would come in and bring them Holy Communion. I don't know if it was every day, but several days a week that he would be there on their ward. And one day, one of the other men, who was an Anglican, who I think was a Mason, said, "Father, can I talk to you?" So Father Ryan stopped to talk to him some. And "Father, I've been watching you come in and bring Holy Communion to these men. And every time you come in, I sense the presence of God. I can feel the presence of God. And I see these men and they receive the Eucharist and I see the peace on their faces and in their hearts, their souls. Father, I want to receive the real Jesus before I die." Father said, "Okay, we can take care of that. How about you think about it for a couple days and I'll be back a couple days from now and I'll begin your instruction." The man said, "No, Father. No, not a couple days. I need to receive Jesus today." "What about I come back this afternoon?" "Father, I need to receive Jesus. I believe." Father gave him quick instruction, received him into the church, gave him his first Holy Communion, and got a phone call about 2 hours later that the man had died. Was his first Holy Communion and his Viaticum at the same time. The real Jesus. That same real Jesus wants to touch the lives of every one of us. Wants to be the King and center of our hearts. Come into His divine presence often. Prepare yourselves well each and every time that you are coming to Holy Mass. Receive Him as often as you can in Holy Communion. Open your hearts to the grace that Jesus Christ wants to give you. Because our Eucharistic Lord Jesus wants to draw all of us to Himself to make us all saints. And through our sanctity to transform the world around us.
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5: Hello, my name is Father Eustace Sequeira, and I'm a missionary in Zambia, in Central Africa. Today on Faith Matters, I'd like to speak to you about mission. Each one of us has been baptized, and in that baptism, we were all given the mission that Jesus gave to His apostles. In Mark chapter 16, verse 15, we read, "Go out into the whole world and preach the gospel to the whole creation." That message is what we practice as Christians through our very baptism. But of course, not each one of us can do that. But we are called to do that in whatever way we can. The apostles were sent out into the whole world. They went out to all the different countries around Europe, to Asia and Africa. And since then, those who were performing the work of the apostles have as well done so. And it goes on to this day. The church is a church that is missionary. It is one Catholic apostolic, as we say in the Nicene Creed. And so we go out and preach the word. Now all of us know about Mission Sunday. And Mission Sunday is the one opportunity we have to take part very actively and very determinedly in the mission of the church. We have people out there who are doing the work that the apostles did. But they need the work to be supported by each one of us who have the mission in our baptism. And that work is to do Christ's work, to bring his message out to the people where they live and where they work. And for that, supported by each one of us who have the mission in our baptism. And that work is to do Christ's work, to bring his message out to

0: Church, I hope you will remember that when you offer something on Mission Sunday, you are offering something to keep the church evangelical, to keep the church bringing the message of Christ to all.
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3: Being on television, he made a lot of money, but he gave it all to the propagation of the faith. I believe, and I don't know whether I should be quoted on this, I know it was over $17 million.
4: How many of us would do that with our paycheck?
5: We went to his apartment, very humble, nothing fancy. My children were very impressed with the idea that there wasn't anything fancy there and that it was very simple. I think they were expecting lots of, you know, fancy things and ruffles and gold, I think, and it was not there.
6: We don't know how much money he handed out, but from witnesses, there must have been a lot.
4: One after the other, men would come over and press money into his hands, and he would see a beggar on the street and take it out of his coat pocket and hand it to that person. As though he was saying, I'm not giving you the money. The gentleman who gave it to me is taking care of you. So that was his view of money. Whatever you get, you give.
7: You know, he'd go out, he'd come back without his coat. And they'd say, where's your coat? You don't have a coat, it's cold out. Well, I met someone, they needed the coat. So he would give it.
8: If you ever went to his house, and you said, well, I like this, it's a beautiful statue, bless him. The next thing you'd know, it'd be in your hands.
3: I used to tell my children, don't admire anything because he'd make them take it home. It didn't matter what it was.
4: On one of his birthdays, I gave him a clock. And when I did, I said, Bishop, don't give it away. And he said, I won't. And years later, when he was home from the hospital and recovering from open heart surgery, I was sitting in his bedroom and I looked at the foot of the bed and I said, that's a lovely clock. I didn't remember giving it. And he said, oh, take it back. You take it. And then I remembered what it was. So he gave it away.
3: Well, one time, I think it was maybe somebody he knew or something, was giving me a very lovely gift. And I said, oh, I don't know. I just, you know, I don't know whether I should take this or not. And he said, well, Joan, he said, you take it, but always hold possessions with a detached spirit. And I've never forgotten it, because that meant a lot to me. And I think that's a good way to live.
9: I heard a story that he was walking down the street and he saw a woman was there, and she said, oh, Bishop Sheen, couldn't you come upstairs? My boys really love you. The boys had very bad teeth, from what I understand, and things like that. And so Bishop Sheen kept contact with them and then arranged for them to get medical treatment, to get dental work. Could they do anything for him? No. He just tried to meet each person, I believe, as Christ would meet them.
4: His Christ-likeness was his ability to be with and among people, and to be for people. I don't think he ever did anything really for himself.
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0: of thy womb, Jesus.
1: Holy Mary, Mother of God, pray for us sinners now and at the hour of our death. Amen.
0: Hail Mary, full of grace, the Lord is with thee. Blessed art thou amongst women, and blessed is the fruit of thy womb, Jesus.
1: Holy Mary, Mother of God, pray for us sinners now and at the hour of our death. Amen.
0: Hail Mary, full of grace, the Lord is with thee. Blessed art thou amongst women, and blessed is the fruit of thy womb, Jesus.

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1: Holy Mary, Mother of God, pray for us sinners now and at the hour of our death. Amen.
0: Hail Mary, full of grace, the Lord is with thee. Blessed art thou amongst women, and blessed is the fruit of thy womb, Jesus.
1: Holy Mary, Mother of God, pray for us sinners now and at the hour of our death. Amen.
0: Hail Mary, full of grace, the Lord is with thee. Blessed art thou amongst women, and blessed is the fruit of thy womb, Jesus.
1: Holy Mary, Mother of God,
0: Hail Mary, full of grace, the Lord is with thee. Blessed art thou amongst women, and blessed is the fruit of thy womb, Jesus.
1: Amen.

0: blessed is the fruit of thy womb, Jesus. Hail Mary, full of grace, the Lord is with thee. Blessed art thou amongst women, and blessed is the fruit of thy womb, Jesus.
1: Holy Mary, Mother of God, pray for us sinners now and at the hour of our death. Amen.
0: Glory be to the Father, and to the Son, and to the Holy Spirit.
1: As it was in the beginning, is now, and ever shall be, world without end. Amen.
0: Oh, my Jesus. Fourth joyful mystery, the presentation.
2: Kind Mother, did another Magnificat rise to your lips as you walked up the temple steps to present Jesus to the Father? What must have been your joy as you gave Jesus to Simeon?
0: Our Father, who art in heaven, hallowed be thy name. Thy kingdom come, thy will be done on earth as it is in heaven.
1: Give us this day our daily bread, and forgive us our trespasses, as we forgive those who trespass against us. And lead us not into temptation, but deliver us from evil. Amen.
0: Hail Mary, full of grace, the Lord is with thee. Blessed art thou among women, and blessed is the fruit of thy womb, Jesus.
1: Holy Mary, Mother of God, pray for us sinners now and at the hour of our death. Amen.
0: Hail Mary, full of grace, the Lord is with thee. Blessed art thou amongst women, and blessed is the fruit of thy womb, Jesus.
1: Holy Mary, Mother of God, pray for us sinners now and at the hour of our death. Amen.
0: Hail Mary, full of grace, the Lord is with thee. Blessed art thou amongst women, and blessed is the fruit of thy womb, Jesus.
1: Holy Mary, Mother of God, pray for us sinners now and at the hour of our death. Amen.
0: Hail Mary, full of grace, the Lord is with thee. Blessed art thou among women, and blessed is the fruit of thy womb, Jesus.
1: Holy Mary,
0: Hail Mary, full of grace, the Lord is with thee. Blessed art thou among women, and blessed is the fruit of thy womb, Jesus.

0: and blessed is the fruit of thy womb, Jesus.
1: Holy Mary, Mother of God, pray for us sinners now and at the hour of our death. Amen.
0: Hail Mary, full of grace, the Lord is with thee. Blessed art thou amongst women, and blessed is the fruit of thy womb, Jesus.
1: Holy Mary, Mother of God, pray for us sinners now and at the hour of our death. Amen.
0: Glory be to the Father, and to the Son, and to the Holy Spirit.
1: As it was in the beginning, is now, and ever shall be, world without end. Amen.
0: O my Jesus,
1: forgive us.
0: The fifth joyful mystery, the finding of Jesus in the temple.
2: Kind Mother, we cannot conceive the agony of your pure heart as you looked for your child for 3 days.
0: Our Father, who art in heaven, hallowed be thy name. Thy kingdom come, thy will be done on earth as it is in heaven.
1: Give us.
0: Blessed art thou among women, and blessed is the fruit of thy womb, Jesus.
1: Holy Mary, Mother of God, pray for us sinners now and at the hour of our death. Amen.
0: Hail Mary, full of grace, the Lord is with thee. Blessed art thou amongst women, and blessed is the fruit of thy womb, Jesus.
1: Holy Mary,
0: Mary, full of grace, the Lord is with thee. Blessed art thou amongst women, and blessed is the fruit of thy womb, Jesus.
1: Holy Mary, Mother of God, pray for us sinners now and at the hour of our death. Amen.
0: Hail Mary, full of grace, the Lord is with thee. Blessed art thou among women, and blessed is the fruit of thy womb, Jesus.
1: Holy Mary,
0: Hail Mary, full of grace, the Lord is with thee. Blessed art thou among women, and blessed is the fruit of thy womb, Jesus.
1: Holy Mary, Mother of God, pray for us sinners now and at the hour of our death. Amen.
0: Hail Mary, full of grace, the Lord is with thee. Blessed art thou amongst the women, and blessed is the fruit of thy womb, Jesus.
1: Holy
0: Hail Mary, full of grace, the Lord is with thee. Blessed art thou
1: among women. Holy Mary, Mother of God, pray for us sinners now and at the hour of our death. Amen.
0: Hail Mary, full of grace, the Lord

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1: The most glorious work of all, to praise God in his kingdom.
0: Moved by the Spirit.
1: Anyone who lives in love lives in God. And God lives in him.
0: What a wonderful thing is our church. This whole network is built on trust. The essence of evangelization is to tell everybody Jesus loves you. We are all called to be great saints. Don't miss the opportunity. Tonight I was going to take one thing, and I decided a minute ago to take something else. That's the beauty of not knowing what you're doing. You don't have to worry, you see. If you don't like what you start out with, you just change it. I was going to take the part about the Gerasene demoniac. But as I walked in these happy faces, lots of them, I thought, they don't want to hear about the demoniac. I didn't know what they were going to hear, so I asked them, but they didn't know either. So I turned the page and I said, the woman who was a sinner, which has absolutely nothing to do with you, okay? So I don't make that clear. They'd rather I had the Gerasene. But both have to do with mercy. The scripture pastor said, Luke, the 7th chapter, 36th verse. We all need mercy. We all need mercy. We must give mercy. The wonderful thing about mercy is you get it back. You know, if you give somebody a tie, you don't get a tie back, do you? No. If you give somebody a cake, you don't get a cake back. If you do something nice, if you even smile at somebody, you might get a smile back. Today I smiled at Noah's yesterday. Yesterday I smiled at this woman and I went, and she went, I didn't know whether she knew me and didn't like me, or she wondered, what do you got to smile about? I couldn't figure out why. By the time I turned around, she was gone. So if you're listening, I'll get back at him. But anyway, there's a lot of things you do for people that you can't get back. In one of the Beatitudes, however, the Lord promised us that if I give mercy, I'm going to get it back. And I, not only do I get it from my neighbor, I get it from God himself. Isn't that amazing, huh? Did you ever think of that? If you forgive someone, God forgives you. And maybe your faults or sins were greater than the ones you forgave. But God gives you mercy. Because the Beatitude says, blessed are the merciful, they shall obtain mercy. Now we're going to see here where our dear Lord did just that. One of the Pharisees invited our dear Lord to a meal. And when he arrived at the Pharisee's house and took his place at table, a woman came in. This is going to make the feminists very upset. But I got some good news for you. I have a few thoughts about the men also. And this woman had a bad name in the town. She had heard that Jesus was dining with the Pharisee and had brought with her an alabaster jar of ointment. Now, alabaster is a kind of a marble. In those days, extremely expensive. Worth about a year's wages. High class. That's a lot of money. Today, $15,000, $20,000? Just for the jar. Forget what was inside. So here she comes, and she's got this alabaster jar of ointment. Now, the important thing, my friends, is how did she get in? Aha! There's where the men come in, you see. Unless that woman was there before on a little business. You didn't get it? Maybe I'd explain the facts of life today, yeah? Okay. So, she went behind our dear Lord, crying. And her tears fell on his feet. Can you see that in your imagination now? The tears fell on our Lord's feet. And she noticed that, you see. So she knelt down. She had long, beautiful hair. And what happened? Well, she wiped his feet with her hair. Then she covered his feet with kisses and anointed them with this very expensive ointment. You can kind of see that today. And look at your own soul now. That's the important thing about when we read Scripture. We want to look at ourselves. In other words, in this particular incident, whose side would you be on? The Pharisees? Jesus? Or the woman? Think now, whose side would you be on? Here is a public sinner. Everybody knew her. And all of a sudden she walks in. She kneels at our Lord's feet. Now remember, a lot of these people were not too sure who Jesus was. They should have known, especially the Pharisees and the doctors of the law. The people should have known by all the miracles. But they weren't quite sure. And what happened was that everybody was kind of shocked when this sinner comes in. Because she was a well-known sinner, and they were not sensitive to anything good about her. Not a thing. They could not think of one good thing about her. So their judgment was very harsh. Very harsh. Well, maybe you say, well, they were sensitive to the fact that she was a sinner. But how could you be so sensitive to a person's sin if they came in and wept and washed our Lord's feet with her tears and then wiped them with her hair and kissed them? Would you begin to kind of think this woman is changed? This woman is repentant. Would you thought that? Or the Pharisees who had invited him saw this. He said to himself, if this man were a prophet, he would know who this woman is that's touching him and what a bad name she has. He thought it. Boy, our Lord's about to give it to him. So Jesus looked at him. This would have proven he was God because he knew what he was thinking. I'd be a little nervous if I thought somebody around me was knowing what I was thinking. Although most of the time I tell you what I'm thinking. He said, Simon, I have something to say to you. He said, speak, master. You hypocrite, that's what I would have said. So Jesus said, there was once a creditor who had two men in his debt. And one owed him 500 denarii and the other 50. So 500 denarii was about, if a poor man would have earned a denarii a day. And they were both unable to pay, so he pardoned both of them. Which of them would love him more? Now, isn't that a question, huh? You know, before we condemn all these poor sinners, we have to realize that many poor sinners, once they know Jesus, love a lot. Why? Because they have more to be grateful for. You say, well, if that's the case, I'll go out and do all kinds of things that I'll be grateful. Ooh, don't do that. You can't do that. But here's our Lord was talking about a woman and the man's criticism. So he got a little smart. The Pharisee said, well, I suppose the one who was pardoned more. And Jesus said, you're right. You know, my friends, each one of us can say that. Before we condemn people to hell, we can correct their failings and we can correct them for what they do that we know is not pleasing to the Lord. That's an act of love. Ezekiel puts it very clearly. But we can never condemn them without hope. See? Most of the time, we write people off. And it doesn't have to be for very much. We know that there's awful things happening in the church. For myself, I know my liberal brother could think of 100 places for me to go, except right here. And I know that, and they know that. I still love them. But I'm not going to stop pounding at them. Why? Because somewhere along the line, even if one gets the light, you're on the wrong track. You're on the wrong train. You're going the wrong direction. Love makes you say that. But we still have to love them. We have to pray for them. That's true of your friends, your relatives, maybe even your family. I bet there's not one person in this audience and not one person listening to me on this television night that doesn't have a heartache at home that you don't understand. Have you noticed that things that you understand are easier to forgive? Have you noticed that? Don't you think they are? No. If you understand that somebody was just hot-tempered and you excuse them, you say, well, he was just out of sorts. And things you understand, you seem to have an easier time forgiving. But however, sometime when things are very, very hard, very hard. For example, say somebody says a lie about you and ruins your reputation. That's a hard one. If somebody cheats on you, if somebody proves to be a hypocrite, they pretend to be your friend, oh, when you turn around, they knife you in the back. How many people have gotten into partnership with somebody, had all kinds of hopes, and all of a sudden the money's gone, the partner's gone, and there you are. Stuck with debts and disgrace, that's a big one. What happens when a woman or a man marry 20, 25, 30 years, and then one of them begins to cheat, and all of a sudden there's a divorce, and you don't know what happened? You don't know, you're in a daze. That's a hard one. And none of these things do we ever understand. None of them. Many people don't understand this poor woman. How she got so forgiven for so many terrible things she did. But see, God forgives out of love. And we don't understand love, then we don't understand forgiveness, and we don't understand mercy. It takes a loving heart to forgive, and even a more loving heart to forget. Very hard. So let's go on with our little story here. And he said, Simon, do you see this woman? Oh, did he see this woman? I like the way our Lord does things like that. You know, he kind of rubs it in a little bit. He just said, do you see this woman? Oh, yeah, I see that one. I just had a thought I won't share with you. Oh, dear. I came into your house, our dear Lord said, and you poured no water over my feet. See, the custom was that when you walked into the house, the host, they would take their sandals off, and the host would kneel down and wash their feet, and they would put oil on their hair or heads. That never appealed to me, but anyway, that was the custom. It was a sign of love and respect. You know what amazes me about this is our dear Lord missed it. Now, isn't that something? I mean, Jesus, the second person of the Most Holy Trinity, the eternal Word. The eternal Word, who had all the love of the Father and all the love of the Spirit. He comes on because he loves human beings so much. He loves mankind. He loves everybody he created so much. And we're knowing we're wandering and we're just in a mess. So he comes down in our nature. Never losing at all, nothing of his divinity. And yet he missed that little tiny act of love. You know, why is it that so many people have a hard time just talking to God? They use prayer. I'm not against prayers. They're wonderful. Use them all you want. But you know what? I think Jesus misses those little things you could say to him or do for him. Like, Jesus, I love you. One night I have a statue of Our Lady of Grace. And I kiss her goodnight every night. All my Protestant brethren, don't get excited because I'm not an idol worshiper. I kiss that statue of Our Lady like you kiss your husband's picture. I hope you do. When he's gone. Anyway. But one night I said, good night, sweet mother. Take care of yourself. One of the sisters looked at me and she said, what'd you say? I said, take care of yourself. Don't you say that to a friend if they're leaving your house? Take care of yourself. So why would you say that to Our Lady? She's taken care of. She's great shape. I don't know. I just felt like saying it. You have to have a reason for everything. And you see, we don't do these little things. We don't do these little things. I'd say almost every day. I get up in the morning and I say, Lord, did you have a good night? Now I can see those theologians up there jumping up and down. Can't you see them? Woo! Why not? See, what if you just don't, if you just act like you love Jesus, huh? You know, when you read some of the terrible, terrible, terrible, terrible, terrible things going on in our beloved church, you have to look at him and say, Jesus, I know you're having a hard time. Why can't you say something little like that, huh? Our mind's so intellectual, you know, that we don't treat them like they are, our mother, our brother, our father, our spouse. You know, we don't speak to them on our level. We can't speak to them on their level. When I have a meeting with my engineers, with our engineers, I don't know what they're talking about. They'll say, I like the SR-55. No, I don't like that. I like the C-60-62. I look back and I don't know either one of them. But I make all the decisions. SR or BF, I make the decisions. But to show you, we get so uppity sometime with God even. And we can't be too familiar either, but we just have to be ourselves. I thank him for a good night. It's rare I have a good night because I cough a lot or have pain all night, but I'm grateful for a good night. When this Pharisee, you see, he had said his prayers and he had done his fasting and gave alms and he was finished. This woman did a very natural human thing. She just went and wept and dried his feet with her hair. Well, our Lord continues. He said, you gave me no kiss. The host always kissed everybody that came in. How would you feel if I came down this row and I kissed everybody but Tom? I got to pick on somebody. Now, wouldn't that be an affront? Everybody would notice it. They'd say, oh, what's wrong with him? But see, that's what happened to our Lord. Everybody that came in there, that man kissed. And he skipped our Lord. Went on to the next one. Now you see, but he was God, but he cared. He cares when you are not loving and you don't say, I love you, Jesus. You have to be an intellectual to say that. See, we're going to go on now and see how much more he missed, whatever he missed. And he said, but she has not, she's been covering my feet with kisses ever since I came in. For this reason, I tell you that her sins, her many sins, he knew who she was. Must have been forgiven her. Or she would not have shown such great love. Many translations say the wrong thing. Many say, well, she was forgiven as much because she loved much. That can't be, see? Why? Because we can never earn God's forgiveness. We never earn grace. See? She wasn't healed because she loved much. She loved because she was forgiven much. There's a big difference, see? She loved much because she was already. At some time, maybe when our Lord was talking to a great crowd and she came up and he let her know all her sin, her many sins. She knew every single sin. Must have been forgiven her, he said. Otherwise, why would she show such love? All of a sudden, you get a contrast between this Pharisee and this poor sinner. The Pharisee who stood in the temple and said, I tithe. I fast twice a week. And I'm so happy I'm not like the rest of men, especially this one behind me. But you wonder how he knew he was behind him. You see, he had raised himself up, and our Lord said, the sinner went out justified. He struck his breast and said, Lord, I be merciful to me, a poor sinner. But let's go on with this. And he said, it is the man who is forgiven little who shows little love. I wonder how the feminists would say that now. Let's see. Well, I think they would like the man who is forgiven little, shows little love. We could put people in there. All the people. That doesn't work, does it? See, inclusive language is wacko. Then he said to her, your sins are forgiven. He wanted to assure her. That her sins were all forgiven. Now, here you can see the corruptness of these Pharisees. They invite him to dinner and they show him absolutely no respect. No honor, no kiss, no washing of feet, nothing. They criticize a woman who is a sinner and she does everything that they should have done. And instead of being happy that this woman is forgiven, they're angry. Have you ever thought like that? Huh? Yeah, I bet you all have thought like that. I'll tell you about that. I've said this before in the air, but maybe you didn't hear. I had a woman come to me, she was so angry. Because her husband died. Most women cry. She was mad. I said, what's the matter? She said, he got converted just before he died. And I said, oh, that's wonderful. No, it isn't. He was a rat. A rat? Yes, all his life he was a rat. Now he'll go straight to heaven. I said, well, don't that make you happy? No. I want him to suffer a little bit. Now, that's funny, but I'll make a bet and I won't even ask you because I don't want to embarrass you. That when somebody that's done you in or tried to do you in or you hate or they hate you has some good fortune, you wish with all your heart they'd break a leg. You do. Let alone go straight to heaven. I mean, that wouldn't that be for you the insult of insult, huh? You'd say, Lord, do you really know this man? Yes, I know this man. But he was so sorry. Well, see, we don't understand. That's why we can't forgive ourselves when we commit some big sin. We don't understand God's love and mercy, then we don't understand being merciful to me. Many of you who have had abortions, you've gone to confession 20 times. And you've said you're sorry, you cry, and you cry, and you cry. Why do you cry? Most of the time, it's because you can't forgive yourself. And I think our Lord meant that when we are merciful, even to ourselves, we shall obtain mercy. Because once, it's a kind of insult to God once we have been forgiven to keep bringing the same thing back. See? For example, if you did something to me, and you came to me and said, Mother, I'm very sorry. I said, that's fine. That's wonderful. That's great. It's okay. We'll forget. Fine. 20 minutes later, you come back. You say, you know, Mother, I'm really sorry. That's okay. Forget it. 20 minutes later, you come back and you say, I'm really terribly sorry. It's okay. Forget it. The next day, hello, Mother. How are you? I'm fine. You know, Mother, I'm just so sorry. It's okay. You know what I'm getting by this time? Mad. And you say, I'm really sorry. It's okay. Okay? We're not going to talk about it? Got it? Got it. You're going to forget it? Yes. Wonderful. 2 days later. Hi, Mother. Hi. You know, I've been thinking all night, I really am sorry. By that time, here comes a karate chop. Would you understand how tired you get? Huh? What would the real message be? The real message would be that they don't really think I forgave them. See? Don't do that with our dear Lord. Once you have gone to confession, you don't do the same thing again. That's important. Then, trust it to Him. Let Him pour His mercy on you. He wants to. Now you say, well, I don't feel. Forget your feelings. That comes from your pride. Because you cannot believe you did such a thing. You don't see this woman doing that. Because He said to the woman, your faith has saved you. Go in peace. And you know, I'll make a bet, she never even thought of her past life. She was so ready to love Jesus. Well, we have a call ready. Hello?
2: Hello, Mother.
0: Where are you from?
2: I'm from Louisiana.
0: And could you speak a little louder?
2: Yes, I'm from Louisiana.
0: All right, and what is your question?
2: Okay, at the beginning of the show, you mentioned about being lukewarm. I'd like to know, when you meet someone more or less for the first time and you're talking to this person, and you really don't know them that well, but what you can gather by the conversation and what they tell you is that they're involved in multiculturalism and world viewpoint. Is our example to these people enough as a Catholic, or should you tell them that they are being deceived? What would be your,
0: Well, I think you need to enlighten anybody who is on a wrong track, even if you don't get anywhere. See, a lot of people today, I just want to warn some of you about buying books. Even books that say, one book, I forget, I read it, it's the most New Age satanic book, and it's on visions of Our Lady, written by some woman who is supposedly to be having visions of Our Lady. And it looks good. Doesn't show Our Lady, but it looks good. Messages from Mary or whatever it says. When you read it, you're aghast at the error and the terrible things it says Our Lady says. Be careful. When you read anything, be careful what your children are reading. Be careful the games they play. When somebody is in New Age and they're beginning, they worship the trees and the bees and the birds and the mountains and the hills. And you ever talk to a hill? Try it. I like up here, like here, I got this, hello, how are you? Speak to me. Just drop the cough drop. Isn't that stupid? You ever think it's so stupid? Or astrologers, they get you. You see that star up there? It's a bull. Who's the bull? It's Taurus. Oh, really? What's it saying to you? Going to be a good day tomorrow. I didn't hear anything. 5 million people are born in April. They're all going to have a good day tomorrow. Doesn't make any sense to you? Hey, you read these things. Oh, I'm going to have a good day. You already started wrong. How are you going to have a good day? You see, we do things that are so... Yeah, you kind of say that. Palm readers, oh, they're the dumbest yet. Tea readers, oh, they're really something, you know. All you do is make yourself a simple cup of tea. And the leaves fall to the bottom and say, oh, you're going to meet somebody handsome. That's, you know, all of this, our Lord says in the New Testament, this is satanic. It's satanic. It's all fake. Fake, fake, fake. And if you know your neighbor is doing something so stupid as to endanger the eternal salvation, please tell them in a nice way. But tell them, look, you're endangering your eternal salvation. Why do you want to do that? Well, maybe they don't pay any attention to you, but that thought, that will be a seed that the most holy and wonderful Spirit will bring back to their minds the more they go on with this culture and this earth spirituality. And you know, I went to a church and the baptismal font looked like a pool, but I couldn't find the tabernacle. I could not find the tabernacle. And then you hear people say, oh, isn't that nice? What do you want to do? Go to church, take a swim? It's not the place. You don't have to dunk your baby in that. You're drowning. You see, we put all the emphasis on baptism, and it belongs there. A lot of emphasis, but you can't take away the Lord of the temple. If he's not there, there is no church. And you see more and more churches being called faith communities. They have neither faith nor community without Jesus present in the Eucharist, where you can see him. You have nothing. Absolutely zero. We have another call. Hello?
3: Hello.
0: Where are you from?
3: I'm from Minnesota, Mother. I just love you so much. I got a quick comment, and then I have a question.
0: Okay.
3: I want a lot of people I know. I watch you 24 hours a day, and I just love you, and I don't miss a minute. And I was feeling really guilty because it's like I tell my kids, you know, change your own diaper. I can't miss what Father George is going to say, or Mother's on again. I can't, oh, it's Mass again. I missed that part. Shh, be quiet. And my even my spiritual director said, that's okay. You just watch it. You missed a lot growing up, so you just learn it. And so all those people that have scruples, just watch it. Anyway, Mother, this is kind of a follow-up question from your wonderful show last week regarding the feminists. And there's so many hurt women out there from the terrible things men have done to us, and I'm trying not to be a feminist, but I'm hurt too, and I'd like you to address the few really good men that are left out there to, and maybe address also the men that have really hurt these women, you being a product of a divorced home. If you could, you know, when we address these women over and over about what they've done and abortion and the guilt, but what about these men that have, you know, practically, you know, made these women go through with this?
0: Well, we don't excuse them. We don't excuse them. Incest is been in society since way back, and it's an evil, and that evil has been spread to women from day one. The problem, I think, it is a lack of mercy and forgiveness. You see, when we take revenge on men in general because of one man's abuse or two or three, whatever it happened to be, the hurt is certainly there, the injustice is there, the tragedy is there, the affliction is there. But unless we can forgive, then we become abusers. See, if a woman becomes a feminist because she was abused by a man, is she not also abusing every other man she can look at and see, and those that are not guilty at all, those that are wonderful men and good men and holy men? Why does the whole world have to suffer because some women were badly treated? Oh, sure, they need help. And don't worry, sweetheart, God takes care of them. They take care of them. Then you need to pray for these people. They're sick. They're mentally, emotionally sick. And you happen to be a victim. But was not Jesus a victim of those who were sick, mentally, emotionally sick, jealous enough to want to kill? I look back on my life, since you mentioned it, and I'm grateful to God. Not for what happened, but I know I can have sympathy now for people, for children, divorced parents, for men and women. All these are deep afflictions. But you can't live in the past. You cannot live in the past. You must live in this present moment. When you live in the past, then you either get very revengeful and you want to punish every man, or if many men are punished, many men are abused, don't forget that. Some men are abused by their fathers, whether it's verbal abuse or sexual abuse, or the abuse of being disinherited because they want to be good, they want to be holy, they want to enter religious life, or they want to be priests. There is abuse everywhere in this world because we don't take our dear Lord seriously. Now you find in papers children abuse children, and black abuse blacks, and whites abuse whites, and we live in a whole world of abuse. But you see, we have to stop now and get back to Jesus, to forgiveness and mercy. We can't take something in our heart and allow it to ruin our entire lives. You can't allow that. It doesn't help you, it kills you. Emotionally, you get to be a cripple. A cripple. And you can't hate all men because you were abused. And I know, we had a great guest on the other day, last Wednesday, and she was saying that very thing. The most feminists were abused by their brothers, uncles, fathers, somebody. But if we don't act like Jesus and say, Lord, forgive them, and then go our way with a peaceful heart, we can become abusers in the very worst way. The very worst way. So I suggest you go to church someday and just sit before Jesus and say, Lord, I can't forgive. Help me. And he will. We have another call. Hello?
4: Sister, this is Joe from Philadelphia.
0: How are you?
4: Okay, how are you? You are just one of the greatest of all the ones I've ever watched on television.
0: Thank you.
4: I've been watching Catholic shows for many, many years.
0: Well, thank you.
4: And your shows also are very informative, they're constructive, and they are certainly an example for the rest of the parishes all over the country.
0: You're going to give me a big head.
4: No, well, you're great, and you deserve it. For my money, you're in the same line with Mother Teresa.
0: Well, thank you. That's a compliment.
4: Let me just make one comment, and then the audience agrees with me, right?
0: What is your question?
4: It's not a question. It's sort of a comment. In the August 28th, 1994, our Sunday Visitor, there appeared an article of a poll that was taken by the New York Times in which it said 70% of the Catholics, that would be about 42 million today, don't believe in the divine presence.
0: Oh, I think that's a bunch of bunk.
4: Well, and 30% do. And it sort of ties in with the attendance in America.
0: Yeah.
4: The attendance in churches. If I think the bishops ought to focus more on educating the Catholics that really want to learn, because it's obviously some kind of an educational deficiency here. Because if they knew what was happening at every time they go to Mass, how would they ever miss it?
0: Well, they're not taught anymore, you see? That's the point. You're right. You're very right. The reason our people don't have faith, but it's more the younger generation, because they're taught there is no real presence. They're taught that it's only a symbol, and that's a lie. But I really believe, I don't believe those statistics. You cannot interview 2,000 people and tell me what the whole America thinks. You just, that's a bunch of bunk. Now, I do believe that most Catholics believe that in the Holy Eucharist. I think most Catholics are hurt when their parish priest gets up and says, this is only a symbol, or we are the community, but they don't know what to do. See, they don't know what to do. If I ever was in a church like that, I would get up and walk out. And they may say, oh, there goes that conservative Mother Angelica. I don't care what they say. But if that consecration is not accurate, you don't receive anything but a piece of bread. That consecration should be exactly the right formula. And it has to be the right bread and the right wine. It has to be the formula for wine has to be accurate, and the formula for the host has to be accurate. And when you have bread in your hand and there's crumbs everywhere, somebody there does not believe in the real presence. And you're right. You're absolutely right. I do believe that of the 60 million Catholics in America, and that it grew 10 million in the last 13 years, I want you to know. But of those Catholics, those who don't believe know when they're told it's a symbol there's something wrong. And they're making the best Catholics today, some of them, because they're fighting for their faith. Don't be a Catholic so long that you get kind of flabby in protecting Jesus. I may have many faults and weaknesses and sins, but there's one within I won't have to answer for. Even if I do it crudely, I will defend my Jesus. hoping and knowing one day when I meet the Father and he sees, oh, Angelica, you sure made a mess. Jesus will come right by my side and said, but Father, she always defended me. And I don't say that out of pride. I say it because I want you to do the same. We need the intercession of Jesus as we will meet the Father one day. And defend him now. Believe the magisterium of the Holy Roman Catholic Church. And there are other churches that have the real Eucharist. Our Eastern churches have real Eucharist. I don't exclude them at all. But I do want to say, fight for the Lord, and he will fight for you. There's one thing we do today, and I hope everybody that ever comes here goes home fighting for Jesus. If we don't fight for Jesus, well, that means you're not going to fight for anybody you love. I wouldn't want you on my team. If you don't love enough to fight for him, well, what are you going to do if a real juicy persecution comes along? You're going to go on the other side? You got 30 seconds. Oh, yeah, I got 30 seconds. How do you like that? Well, for the next 30 seconds, remember, forgive and be merciful. You shall be forgiven and mercy shown to you.

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4: This Monsignor Tom Richter of the Diocese of Bismarck, serving Queen of Peace Parish in Dickinson, North Dakota. On the third Sunday of Lent, we read the Gospel of Jesus cleansing the temple. As we all know, the temple Jesus desires to cleanse is not a building, but our hearts. And he cleanses them, not by repressing what's inside of them, not by abolishing what's inside of the heart, but by ordering it. I once read that the Hoover Dam was the most destructive river in the United States. It destroyed more crops, more property, more livestock than any other. It did more bad than any river in our country. And then the Hoover Dam was constructed. And this same river, with the same energy, with the same force, was now ordered, channeled, redirected. And that same body of water now irrigates more crops than any river in our country. What once did the most bad now does the most good, because it is ordered. Jesus does the same thing with the human heart. As the second preface of Lent says, that Lent is a sacred time which God uses to free us from disordered affections. And he can do that if we give him access. And we give Jesus access to the disordered affections in our hearts by prayer, penance, and almsgiving. And so, dear people, I wish to give you a word of encouragement on this third week of Lent to continue your generosity to the Lord, so that he may order our hearts and purify them, so that we may arrive at Easter rejoicing in the encounter with the risen Christ. God bless you.
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6: This is Bishop Andrew Cousins, Chair of the National Eucharistic Revival, with this month's Eucharistic Moment. Do you know what it is like to long for a loved one to return home? Whether it is a child that went away for college or a family member who has been deployed overseas? Do you believe that Jesus longs for you in this way? This is why he died for you. He gave his life for us so that he could come to us in Holy Communion. His heart longs to be united with your heart. When was the last time that you stopped to visit him in the tabernacle? Do you imagine when you're coming to him in Holy Communion that he's longing to be united with you? It doesn't matter if you've been away for a long time. Through confession, you can always come home. He is longing to come to you. Don't stay away from him.
7: Hi, this is Dr. David Anders, host of Called to Communion.

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0: It is Monday, the 21st day of the month of September. It is the Feast of St. Matthew the Evangelist. Let's pray the Collect Prayer from Mass today in the name of the Father, and the Son, and the Holy Spirit. O God, who with untold mercy were pleased to choose as an apostle St. Matthew the tax collector, grant that sustained by his example and intercession, we may merit to hold firm in following you. We ask this through Christ our Lord. Our Father, who art in heaven, hallowed be thy name. Thy kingdom come, thy will be done, on earth as it is in heaven. Give us this day our daily bread, and forgive us our trespasses, as we forgive those who trespass against us. And lead us not into temptation, but deliver us from evil. Glory be to the Father, and to the Son, and to the Holy Spirit, as it was in the beginning, is now, and ever shall be, world without end. Amen. St. Matthew the Evangelist, pray for us. It's my onomastico, or my name day, as they say. So it's pretty cool. I'm Matt Swaim. Anna Mitchell has news. Paul Lockman at the controls. And up this hour, we'll talk more about St. Matthew. Kevin Schmiesing is going to talk to Anna Mitchell about this week in Catholic history right after the news here in just a moment. Dr. John Bergsma along as well. Father John Gavin will look at another place, yet another place, that St. Augustine is quoted in the Catechism of the Catholic Church. And we are in the heart of the countdown to the beatification of Fulton Sheen. We'll get more about Sheen, how that's going, and some more thoughts from Fulton Sheen with Alan Smith at the end of the hour. So stay with us if you can. Right now it is 2 minutes past the hour. Here's Anna Mitchell with news.
1: Good morning. President Trump and French President Emmanuel Macron are scheduled to meet in New York today. Both men will be in town for the United Nations General Assembly. Trump will also be meeting with New York City Mayor Zohran Mamdani. This will be the third public meeting between Trump and the Democratic mayor, who was elected almost a year ago. The mayor's office confirming the two will meet to discuss issues affecting New Yorkers. President Trump is set to deliver remarks and meet with global leaders tomorrow. Meanwhile, the CEO of OpenAI will brief the United Nations Security Council this week on developments in artificial intelligence. Mark Mayfield has the story.
2: An OpenAI spokesperson says Sam Altman will address the council during the annual gathering of world leaders in New York for the UN General Assembly. The 15-member Security Council is set to meet Wednesday on AI and international security. An OpenAI spokesperson told Reuters that Altman's remarks are expected to focus on the steps that OpenAI is taking to ensure that AI is safe and benefits people worldwide. I'm Mark Mayfield.
1: Google says its AI model Gemini hacked three different companies. Google officials say it happened in May during a test of its AI software. The tech company stressed that in all three cases, the test was stopped before any information was accessed. Google said it did not learn about the intrusions until July, when an AI-focused cybersecurity company reviewed its work on Gemini to look for incidents similar to the Hugging Face incident involving OpenAI. Google said it informed the organizations about the intrusions and told federal authorities about the unintended hacks. During his Angelus address yesterday, Pope Leo prayed for an end to violence in Somalia. He said, quote, "I'm following with great concern the humanitarian crisis unfolding in parts of Somalia, where episodes of violence and extreme weather events are worsening the already precarious living conditions of the population, particularly women and children. He called for a generous response from the international community so that these brothers and sisters of ours may receive the assistance they need." In his catechesis, the Holy Father reflected on the Sunday Gospel parable of the laborers in the vineyard, and he said, quote, "God's plans are infinitely greater and, let us say, more human than those that we men and women marked by sin can conceive or bring to fruition." He said, quote, "Brothers and sisters, it is indeed a grace to be God's co-workers, to labor in his vineyard, to serve his kingdom of justice and peace. There is no room for envy or division where God's newness breaks forth," he said. "Therefore, let us seek the Lord while he may be found. Let us call upon him while he is near. Let us abandon crooked paths and wicked thoughts," end quote. Pope Leo on Saturday met with a delegation from the Special Olympics, encouraging them to translate their love of sport into living holy lives. From Vatican Radio, Deborah Castellano-Lubov reports.
3: San Pier Giorgio Frassati, un giovane sportivo come voi, che innamorato di Gesù, assieme a tanti amici, ha saputo tradurre i valori dello sport in una vita santa.
4: I entrust you to Saint Pier Giorgio Frassati, a young sportsman like you, who in love with Jesus, together with many friends, knew how to translate the values of sport into a holy life. As you know, Pope Leo expressed, I too am very fond of sport.
3: Anch'io amo molto lo sport.
4: And I am convinced of its great educational value, because it teaches people noble and authentic values. To take part in sport, he recognized, means committing oneself seriously and working hard, and to share the fruits of one's perseverance with loyalty, trust, openness, team spirit, and courage. Our world, he said, is greatly in need of people like you to remind everyone of the true values of life, of men and women who, through their example, show that the path of sharing and love is the only path that truly leads to happiness and peace. Recalling that sport is one of those universal languages that transcends cultural, social, religious, and physical differences, he thanked them for their presence, for the genuine joy they bring, and for the positive message they embody. The Holy Father encouraged the athletes, coaches, officials, assistants, and collaborators to continue their work with enthusiasm. Finally, he encouraged them to live holy lives and imparted his apostolic blessing. I'm Deborah Castellano-Lubov.
1: And scientists have discovered a new crater on the moon. A study published in Science Advances says the crater measures about 728 feet across and 141 feet deep and was created sometime between April and May of 2024. A NASA blog says researchers believe a fragment of an asteroid or comet, possibly the size of a 3 to 6 story building, hit the lunar surface and created this crater. Scientists said an impact of that size only happens on the moon about once every 130 years. Researchers wrote that the event constitutes a statistically rare, once in a lifetime observation.
0: Wow. All I can say
1: crazy.
0: Is. Better him than us. I mean,
1: I guess so.
0: Moon,
1: you're
0: thanks
1: right.
0: for
1: thanks for
0: taking
1: that
0: hit
1: for us. Yeah, exactly.
0: Yeah, the moon's like a fullback out there.
1: I know. Yeah,
0: doing the Lord's work,
1: taking all the hits.
0: Goodness, personal protector, the moon.
1: Thank
0: you know,
1: goodness.
0: We're the punter, and the moon is that one guy making sure that the punter doesn't get like. Nailed.
1: The one guy that like holds out his arm to do the snap and then gets right in front of the punter.
0: Yep. Yes, indeed.
1: What is that? Is that the fullback? I don't know
0: what that position is. I mean, the guy who.
1: What is that position called?
0: Well, I mean, we called it the personal protector. The guy who just like hangs back. Like,
1: that's right. You played football.
0: Anna Mitchell, do you not remember this?
1: I don't think about it very often.
0: I try not to think about it very often at all.
1: Mm-hmm.
0: It was a dark time in my life. I mean, there's some brutal injuries I saw yesterday in the NFL schedule.
1: Were you watching that Washington game?
0: Yes, I was. Jaden Daniels praying for you, buddy.
1: Dude.
0: Caleb Williams praying for you, buddy. Man,
1: yikes.
0: It was a rough day.
1: Yeah, it was.
0: Rough day.
1: But our Bengals
0: won. I wish those guys would have had the moon helping them out.
1: Yeah. Well. Today is Monday, September the 21st, the Feast of St. Matthew the Apostle, Buono Nomastico, to our very own Matt Swaim, and happy 53rd anniversary to my mom and dad, Ad Multos Onus. It's 9 past. It's time to take our weekly look at this week in Catholic history with our Catholic historian, Kevin Schmiesing. Good morning, Kevin.
5: Good morning, Anna.
1: So we are heading back to the 11th century this morning. Tell us about the death of a rather impressive and holy monk.
5: Yeah, it was this week. Some sources say September 24th. Some say September 21st. I'm going to go with the 24th, but they're both this week anyway, in the year 1054. The death of Hermann of Reichenau, also sometimes known as Hermanus Contractus or Blessed Hermann the Cripple. That last is an indication of his severe disability. It was evidently difficult for him to even move or speak, yet he was a brilliant polymath. So you might think of him as the Stephen Hawking of the 11th century, but of course a good Catholic one. Hermann was born in 1013 in southern Germany. At the age of 7, he was sent to the island monastery of Reichenau on Lake Constance, which was already an important center of learning, but whose reputation would increase with the addition of Hermann, who decided to enter the monastic life, eventually taking vows in 1043. At that point, he only had 11 years of life left to him, but he made the most of it. He became a world-class scholar in theology, history, math, astronomy, and music. He wrote an important chronicle of world history. He wrote on the science of music and also composed sacred music himself. The authorship of some of these pieces is disputed, but among those attributed to him are the notable Marian hymns, Alma Redemptoris Mater, and the Salve Regina. He also contributed to the technology of the astrolabe. That's the device used for astronomical calculation and navigation through the medieval period and the Age of Discovery. Through both his writing and personal teaching at the monastery, he did much to promote knowledge in the medieval period. Besides all this, he was personally holy. He was beatified in 1863. He achieved this in 41 years of life. Blessed Hermann of Reichenau died this week in 1054.
1: I mean, just an incredible life. And Blessed Hermann of Reichenau, pray for us. Now, tell us about the first Bishop of Charleston who was consecrated this week.
5: Yeah, I know you're familiar with him. He's one of the most prominent of 19th century American bishops. His name, John England, and became a bishop this week in 1820. He had been born in Ireland in 1786. That was also this week, by the way, September 23rd. He was trained at the Seminary of Carlow, ordained a priest for the Diocese of Cork in 1809. Even as a seminarian, he had already distinguished himself as a preacher and scholar. As a priest, he became well known for his able defense of Catholicism against English discrimination. In 1820, Pope Pius VII announced the creation of the Diocese of Charleston, South Carolina, which encompassed the states of Georgia and both Carolinas. John England would be its bishop. His episcopal ordination took place in Cork this week, September 21st, 1820. Catholics were a small minority in that part of the country, so England would have ample scope for his apologetic skills. He became a prominent figure not only in the Catholic hierarchy, but also in American society more generally. He started the first Catholic newspaper in the United States. He established a seminary in Charleston. He founded a women's religious order. In 1826, he became the first Catholic bishop to address the United States House of Representatives, where he assured the nation's non-Catholics of the compatibility between the Catholic faith and the American political system. Though he didn't attack slavery per se, he did promote education and ministry among both enslaved and free blacks within his diocese. John England died in 1842, 22 years after his consecration as the first Bishop of Charleston, this week in 1820.
1: And Bishop John England makes a very brief little cameo appearance in Kevin's book, A Catholic Pilgrimage Through American History. Also encourage you to check out Kevin's Catholic History Trek podcast. He works with the Freedom and Virtue Institute as well. Kevin Schmiesing, as always, thank you so much, sir.
5: Thank you, Anna.
1: You bet. All right, let's take a look at weather across the nation. Showers and areas of steady rain will stretch from Iowa to Pennsylvania today. It'll be a bit cooler in these areas and across the rest of the Great Lakes and Northeast. Hot and humid air will remain settled from Texas to the Carolinas. Temperatures will be 5 to 15 degrees above those typical of mid to late September. Are we in mid to late September? Lord have mercy. The moist air will foster some heavy thunderstorms, and any heavier downpour has the potential to also produce localized damaging wind gusts of 50 to 60 miles per hour, as well as small hail. Areas from the Rocky Mountains and west can expect largely dry weather as high pressure settles over the area. Temperatures will be within 5 degrees of average with plenty of sunshine. In the tropics, Faye is close to hurricane strength in the central Atlantic, while a new storm threatens Mexico's west coast. It's 4:15 now on the Sunrise Morning Show. We are back with headlines right after this.
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0: 17 minutes past the hour on your Monday morning. Here's Anna Mitchell with headlines.
1: President Trump is set to meet with French President Emmanuel Macron in New York today as the world leaders begin to assemble in New York for the United Nations General Assembly this week. During his Angelus address yesterday, Pope Leo prayed for an end to violence in Somalia, and in his catechesis, reflected on the parable of the laborers in the vineyard, saying God's plans are infinitely greater and more human than those that we marked by sin can conceive.
0: Well, we got more to say about that as the morning continues. Mm-hmm. So, Anna Mitchell, today is my onomastico.
1: Yes, buon onomastico to you and to Dr. Matthew Bunsen.
0: And to Dr. Matthew Bunsen and to anybody else who's named Matt or Matteo. That's what Teresa calls me, Teresa Tomio.
1: Yeah, buon onomastico, Matthew Becklow.
0: Yeah, Matthew. You know, that's the French rendering.
1: Matthew.
0: So, at any rate, all the Matthews get their feast today. They're onomastico because of St. Matthew the Apostle. He's also known in the scriptures as Levi. Mm-hmm. So if you're named Levi out there, happy feast day to you. Happy onomastico. Onomastico is just a fancy name, fancy word for name day.
1: Name day. Your it's feast your name day. Day. I learned about that when I started taking Italian classes. Do you remember when I did this?
0: I do remember this. You're so very excited. You started saying buon onomastico to everybody.
1: And I continue to say buon onomastico to everybody. Yeah, it was one of the, it was like a revelatory thing. It turned out my Italian teachers were actually listeners of the Sunrise Morning Show.
0: They could critique your pronunciation?
1: Well, they were very kind and
0: that's good.
1: Gentle. When it comes to that,
0: that's very good of them.
1: But so anyway, Matthew, that's how I learned about it.
0: Matthew the Apostle, Matthew the Evangelist. Mm-hmm. You may hear him referred to a couple of different ways. And, you know, because he was a tax collector who was called to follow Jesus and put it all behind him, and you know, left it to go serve the Lord as one of the inner circle of the 12. He has a lot of patronages that are connected to his previous profession. So he's patron saint of accountants, bankers, and bookkeepers, currency exchange officers, customs officials, mm-hmm. Security
1: brokers.
0: Guards. But I think this is probably more like the Brinks security, you know, the guys who drive the trucks.
1: Oh, yeah, yeah.
0: Money.
1: Mm-hmm.
0: Stockbrokers, IRS workers, happy feast day to, you know, your family.
1: Oh, well, my dad's retired now.
0: He's retired.
1: He did
0: but he
1: used
0: still
1: to work
0: he's
1: at the
0: still,
1: IRS.
0: He could still reap the benefits of the patron.
1: Well, it's his anniversary, so Matthew's already a patron.
0: It's already a patron.
1: 53 years. Pretty
0: that's
1: incredible.
0: Pretty amazing.
1: Anyway, go on.
0: So, patron saint of, you know, since he's patron saint of tax collectors, it's only appropriate he's the patron saint of Washington, D.C.
1: Absolutely.
0: So the
1: Although the IRS is everywhere.
0: It's everywhere. But the money flows into D.C. A lot of it.
1: Taxation without representation. From there,
0: where it goes from there, who knows?
1: Isn't that the motto of Washington, D.C.? Taxation without representation?
0: No, I thought the motto was the money flows in and where it goes, nobody knows. He's patron saint of earth, Matthew is. He's also the patron saint of wind. And he's the patron saint of fire, Anna Mitchell, because do you remember the 21st night of September? Mm-hmm. That's how I always remember when Matthew's feast day is. Earth, wind, and fire. Happy feast day to you. It's 21 past.
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12: This is Lavinia Spirito for Catholic Way Bible Study. 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He knows that the negative influences of Egypt and the surrounding Canaanite peoples are strong, and so he gives them a choice. Worship either the idols of the land or the one true God who delivered them from the land of Egypt. But why would the Israelites choose false idols over a God whose power they witnessed so clearly? 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But Joshua knew that the lures of the world had already blurred their vision. Sound familiar? 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He said, "As for me and my house, we will serve the Lord." Which God will you choose today, the gods of the land or the one true God?
13: Catholic Way Bible Study. 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
1: Dr. John Bergsma back with us now on the Sunrise Morning Show. He's author and illustrator of Bible Basics for Catholics, New Testament Basics for Catholics, Psalm Basics for Catholics, Love Basics for Catholics, the basics. Basically. Dr. Bergsma, good morning.
14: Good morning, Anna.
1: So in honor of his September 21st feast day, we are going to be talking about St. Matthew and his gospel today. So, of course, Doc, each of the gospels is about Jesus, but each of them also has kind of, you know, his own perspective. I guess you could say themes that sort of serve as the lens through which the story of Jesus is captured. So what would you say is included in Matthew's lens? What is he trying to communicate and to whom?
14: Yes, Matthew has long been recognized, Anna, as a gospel written especially to the Jewish community, which emphasizes explicitly Jesus's fulfillment of the prophecies of the prophets of Israel and the books of Moses. So by far, Matthew has the most explicit references that the things that Jesus did took place to fulfill the scripture that says, and then he'll quote from the Old Testament. Also, Matthew presents our Lord, as you would expect when writing to a Jewish audience, as a kind of new Moses. And so his gospel consists of a prologue and an epilogue, which is the birth and the passion. And the body of the gospel is divided into five books or five sections. They're very noticeable. Obviously, that's a reference to the five books of the old Moses. So you know, you can kind of say Matthew's gospel is five books of the new Moses with a preface about his childhood and an epilogue about his passion and resurrection.
1: How are those five books divided up?
14: So there's five divisions of the gospel. Each consists of a couple chapters where Jesus walks around teaching and healing. And then at the end of each section, he takes a position somewhere, he sits down somewhere, and he delivers a sermon. So the first section is Matthew 3 through 7, which consists of the early ministry in Galilee and then the Sermon on the Mount. And then the second section is Matthew 8 through 10, where he's continuing his Galilean ministry. And in chapter 10, he gives what we call the mission sermon. And then 11 through 13, which concludes his chapter 13, which is the mystery sermon. It has the seven parables about the mystery of the kingdom. And then chapters 14 through 18 conclude with chapter 18, which is the mercy sermon, where we have the parable about not seven times, but 70 times seven, and the unmerciful servant, etc., about the merciful nature of the kingdom. And then the final section is 19 through 23, is the last occasion of our Lord's teaching, where he goes down to Judea. He delivers the Mount of Olives sermon, which is really 23 through 25, I would say. So it wraps up at the end of 25 with the sheep and the goats, that powerful parable. That's given on the Mount of Olives. So you see, the first sermon of our Lord is on the Mount of Beatitudes, and the last sermon of our Lord is on the Mount of Olives, and that's a nice little parallel there around bracketing the Gospel of Matthew.
1: Are there any stories unique to the Gospel of Matthew that would tell us more about his perspective?
14: Absolutely. One of the things that we notice in Matthew is frequently when Jesus performs a healing or does something controversial, Matthew will include our Lord defending himself against the Pharisees, explaining how his actions and his miracles make sense within rabbinic Judaism. And Mark and Luke drop those because they are less concerned with writing to that Jewish audience. So that's to say, Matthew takes pains to show how Jesus' ministry makes sense if you are concerned about the interpretation of the law of Moses. Another thing about Matthew that's very interesting, Anna, is that there are four narratives in Matthew, not included in the other Gospels, that focus on the person of Peter. And I think that's very important because in Matthew's Gospel, especially Matthew 16, you know, that passage of "you are Peter and I'll give you the keys and whatever you bind and loose," that's actually unique to Matthew. Very important because Peter's given the power to bind and loose, which is very important in Judaism. That was actually an interpretive power, and Jews are very concerned about the interpretation of the law and who has the authority to do so. And so in Matthew's Gospel, it's very clear Peter, together with the apostles, has the authority to interpret for the community. And as a Jew, you got to know that. You got to know, like, who's my rabbi, as it were, that emerges as St. Peter in Matthew.
1: I just want to ask specifically about what Matthew has to say about his own calling as an apostle, how he sort of frames it in his own gospel, how he was called to be a follower of Christ.
14: Right. So only in Matthew's gospel does he call himself Matthew in his call account. So we read about how Jesus was passing by and he saw Matthew at the tax collector booth and said, "Come, follow me." The other Gospels refer to him as Levi. Very interesting, Anna, in Mark's Gospel, we find out that he is the son of Alphaeus, who is also the father of James the Less. So actually, those two were brothers. The Eastern tradition recognizes this and celebrates their feast days together. Alphaeus is the same character known as Cleophas, who is actually a younger brother of St. Joseph, the foster father of our Lord. So Matthew is actually a relative by marriage to our Lord himself.
1: Well, St. Matthew, pray for us. Thank you so much, Dr. John Bergsma. Half past the hour now on the Sunrise Morning Show. It's time for news. President Trump and French President Emmanuel Macron are scheduled to meet in New York today. Both men will be in town for the United Nations General Assembly this week. Trump will also be meeting with New York City Mayor Zohran Mamdani. This will be the third public meeting between Trump and the Democratic mayor, who was elected almost a year ago. The mayor's office confirmed the two will meet to discuss issues affecting New Yorkers. Trump is set to deliver remarks and meet with global leaders tomorrow. Meanwhile, Treasury Secretary Scott Bessent is meeting with a top Chinese official ahead of the upcoming summit between President Trump and Xi Jinping. Bessent is holding talks with Chinese Vice Premier He today in Manhattan. The discussions are expected to focus on tariffs, critical minerals, and artificial intelligence. Those topics are also expected to come up on Wednesday at the U.S.-China summit in Washington. The CEO of OpenAI will brief the United Nations Security Council this week on developments in artificial intelligence. Mark Mayfield reports.
2: An OpenAI spokesperson says Sam Altman will address the council during the annual gathering of world leaders in New York for the UN General Assembly. The 15-member Security Council is set to meet Wednesday on AI and international security. An OpenAI spokesperson told Reuters that Altman's remarks are expected to focus on the steps that OpenAI is taking to ensure that AI is safe and benefits people worldwide. I'm Mark Mayfield.
1: During his Angelus address yesterday, Pope Leo prayed for an end to violence in Somalia. He said, quote, "I am following with great concern the humanitarian crisis unfolding in parts of Somalia where episodes of violence and extreme weather events are worsening the already precarious living conditions of the population, particularly women and children." He called for a generous response from the international community so that these brothers and sisters of ours may receive the assistance they need. In his catechesis, he reflected on the Sunday Gospel parable of the laborers in the vineyard. He said, quote, "God's plans are infinitely greater and, let us say, more human than those that we, men and women marked by sin, can conceive or bring to fruition." He said, "Brothers and sisters, it is indeed a grace to be God's co-workers, to labor in his vineyard, to serve his kingdom of justice and peace. There is no room for envy or division where God's newness breaks forth. Therefore, let us seek the Lord while he may be found. Let us call upon him while he is near. Let us abandon crooked paths and wicked thoughts." The Holy Father on Saturday met with a delegation from the Special Olympics. From Vatican Radio, Deborah Castellano-Lubov has the story.
3: San Pier Giorgio Frassati, un giovane sportivo come voi che innamorato di Gesù, assieme a tanti amici, ha saputo tradurre i valori dello sport in una vita santa.
4: I entrust you to Saint Pier Giorgio Frassati, a young sportsman like you, who in love with Jesus, together with many friends, knew how to translate the values of sport into a holy life. As you know, Pope Leo expressed, "I too am very fond of sport.
3: Anch'io amo molto lo sport.
4: And I am convinced of its great educational value, because it teaches people noble and authentic values. To take part in sport, he recognized, means committing oneself seriously and working hard, and to share the fruits of one's perseverance with loyalty, trust, openness, team spirit, and courage. Our world, he said, is greatly in need of people like you to remind everyone of the true values of life, of men and women who, through their example, show that the path of sharing and love is the only path that truly leads to happiness and peace. Recalling that sport is one of those universal languages that transcends cultural, social, religious, and physical differences, he thanked them for their presence, for the genuine joy they bring, and for the positive message they embody. The Holy Father encouraged the athletes, coaches, officials, assistants, and collaborators to continue their work with enthusiasm. Finally, he encouraged them to live holy lives and imparted his apostolic blessing. I'm Deborah Castellano-Lubov.
1: And President Trump has said he's converting the proposed Triumphal Arch to a top-grade military complex. It's 35 past the hour.
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0: Sunrise Morning Show continues. It's always great to catch up with Father John Gavin, who's got a couple of books out there, including Growing Into God, the Church Fathers on Christian Maturity. And he has been going through the Catechism with us, looking at the various places the Church Fathers are quoted. Good morning, Father. How are you?
19: Good morning. Doing very well.
0: So we get to talk more about St. Augustine because he is quoted in the Catechism more than almost anybody. But he's in paragraph 1994 today in the Catechism talking about the most excellent work of God's love. So let's get a little context first.
19: Sure. So we are getting a lot of Augustine in the recent sections we've been looking at in the Catechism because this section deals with the topic of justification, or in particular, the relationship between grace and human freedom. So what we see here, just to put it into a bit of a context, is on the one hand, we are not saved, we are not united with God without the gift of that supernatural aid that we call grace that brings us into the divine life. We can't do that by our own works, by our own will. That's called Pelagianism from an antagonist of Augustine back in his time period, in his centuries. But on the other hand, the Catechism and the Church has always emphasized that human beings are free, that we are able to say yes to God or refuse God, and that we are responsible in our lives in that following of Christ, making that ascent in that model of that fiat that Mary makes in the Annunciation. So the Church is always making this both and, that we need absolutely the gift of God's aid and grace to be saved, but on the other hand, we need to exercise our freedom, or we would cease to be human in the response to that gift. It's called, in the previous section in the Catechism, it's called cooperation, or what the Fathers called synergia, or synergy. And so the part we're looking at here is Augustine talking about especially the incredible gift of grace, the incredible gift that God gives us in his love that saves us from sin and death through our Lord and Savior, Jesus Christ, and continues to bring us evermore into that divine life. And he wants to show how Augustine wants to show how incredible this gift is for human beings, that we truly be cognizant of that fact.
0: Yeah, absolutely. And, you know, you use that word as like a synergistic view of salvation. You know, a couple of different maybe errors that that would stand in opposition to that would be the Pelagianism, which is that you do all the work to get yourself into heaven. Church rejects that. But also monergism, which is almost a denial of free will, that God does so much that, like, you can't even choose. That he elects who he will elect, and he damns who he will damn. You find this in the works of Calvin, especially, you know, building off of some of Luther's misreadings of Augustine, actually. But I love here what is quoted in the Catechism, where it says that the justification of the wicked is a greater work than the creation of heaven and earth. Now, you might say to yourself, how is that possible? But Augustine completes the thought by saying, because Jesus said heaven and earth will pass away. But if you have been saved by God and make it to the beatific vision, that's never going away, right? If you're in, you're in. And so that's a pretty incredible thing to think that that's a greater work than even the creation of heaven and earth.
19: Exactly. And this quote comes from Augustine's, one of his sermons on the Gospel of John. And I would add even to what the quote that the Catechism has, earlier in that sermon, Augustine establishes that the creation of human beings is greater than the creation of heaven and earth, in that we are the ones who are created in the divine image. The very fact that we can be brought into the divine life and even saved from sin and death begins with the very fact that we've been created in the divine image, that we can grow into that likeness. And as you just said, Augustine points out that the heaven and earth pass away, but human beings made in that divine image, brought into the divine life, having been saved from sin and death, given that gift of grace, we share in that life for all eternity.
0: Well, and it is kind of an interesting thing that is sometimes misunderstood, because those same folks who would be monergistic, that God does all the work and we're just elect and there's no free will, would also argue more often than not for a once saved, always saved perspective. And they would misinterpret what this means. And the way that Augustine argues it, you know, he's talking about if you have made it to the finish line, you know, nobody can sort of snatch you out of heaven. And Jesus makes similar claims too, that if you have been baptized and, you know, if you have received God's healing mercy, nobody can take that salvation away from you. Now, you can mess it up yourself, right?
19: Right.
0: But the devil can't come in and, like, steal it while you're taking a nap or anything.
19: No, absolutely. And Augustine's not saying that here, nor is the Catechism, but rather he takes us back to that whole idea of the fathers of synergia, synergy, that there is this cooperation. I mean, we'll be looking soon with Augustine on how that cooperation works for us with grace and our freedom. But we can say here that what Augustine is really emphasizing is the work of God's love in that gift of grace, but even in that cooperation, that freedom that we exercise with God's grace. It really is astounding that this creature made in the divine image makes this no to God, and yet the depths of God's love, the Father sends his only begotten Son to become one of us, to save us from sin and death by the giving of his life. That makes us look at all other aspects of creation and then look at this recreation and say, wow, that truly is God's greatest work.
0: Well, and it is such a mind-blowing thing to be invited to cooperate with God's grace, to participate in our own path to salvation. It's hard to figure out, you know, good ways and good analogies to explain this, but, you know, maybe you remember being a little kid and, you know, your grandfather or something asked you to, like, hold a tool for him, or like, you got to, like, you know, light the grill for some reason, like, your dad didn't need you to light the grill, but he gave you the, he let you be involved in this, all right? And so in some tiny and, like, insignificant way that's, you know, you barely did anything, right? But you did something in cooperation, and that's a huge privilege. And you felt it. You felt like a big dog at the time, right? And I think that this is a piece of that.
19: Absolutely, and I think we can see it perhaps in St. Matthew, that incredible gift of mercy that Jesus gives to him, and then his response. He's chosen in mercy by Christ, but then he makes this yes with his life, right? And so, he's been handed the gift, and then he gives this free response to our Lord. We see that incredible gift that of which Augustine speaks in that conversion of St. Matthew.
0: Yeah, it's a beautiful, you know, kind of system that the Lord has set up, a free gift and a free response. And, you know, because he wants free people in his kingdom, it's a beautiful thing. So thanks so much, Father John Gavin. We got your book, Growing into God and Mysteries of the Lord's Prayer, as well, linked in the show notes at sunrisemorningshow.com. Happy Feast of St. Matthew, and have a great day.
19: Thank you, and God bless.
0: All right, we're back after this. It's 14 till.
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1: President Trump and French President Emmanuel Macron are scheduled to meet in New York today, both in town for the United Nations General Assembly this week. During his Angelus address yesterday, Pope Leo called for a generous response from the international community to the humanitarian crisis unfolding in Somalia. The Holy Father on Saturday met with a delegation from the Special Olympics, encouraging them to translate their love of sport into living holy lives. Next newscast in about 13-ish minutes from now as the Sunrise Morning Show continues here on the EWTN Global Catholic Radio Network. It's 11 till. Joining us again on the Sunrise Morning Show is Alan Smith. He's a member of the advisory board for the cause of soon-to-be Blessed Fulton Sheen, has compiled a number of books of Sheen's writings, and he's author of the new book, America's Apostles, Celebrating the Life and Legacy of Blessed Fulton Sheen. Al, we are now within the novena to the beatification. Are you getting all packed up and ready to go?
24: Yeah, I am packed up. I'm ready to go. We're encouraging everyone to join us in prayer. Like,
5: We do novenas. Catholics, we do novenas well. And it's a time where we pause every day to say those little prayers and invoke the intercession of Archbishop Sheen. So we have three novenas on our website at celebratesheen.com. And we encourage people to pick one of the three novenas. Again, let's pray together.
1: It was not really an easy path to get to this beatification day. I mean, it was originally supposed to happen, what, I think like 7 years ago or something like that. But something tells me, and I bet you're going to agree with me, that in the economy of grace, we needed Sheen today. Do you think so?
5: Absolutely. And, you know, I've been on the board of directors for the Sheen Foundation since 2013. And we had high expectations that Sheen would be beatified in 2014. The miracle had occurred and was approved by the medical panel of doctors of the Vatican. And we kind of thought, wow, we're almost ready. But really, the church wasn't ready. And time wasn't ready. Like, I always say all of these pauses, all of these delays allowed us to focus in on Sheen that much more. People took an interest. Oh, there's a controversy. What's going on? And then the eyes pointed to Sheen's works and his recordings. And the Holy Spirit was using these delays, I believe, to give us more time to introduce Sheen to a whole new generation of viewers and listeners. And when I see the young people, Annie, that love Sheen, and I mean love Sheen more than, you know, I'm a mature, I like to say I'm in, you know, I'm a boomer. So, you know, like I say, a lot of us remember Sheen, but these young people love Sheen and appreciate his wisdom, and they're starved for knowledge, and Sheen provides that. So thanks be to God. It is in that economy that you say, the Holy Spirit working in the church to say, now is the moment to beatify Sheen, especially on the 250th anniversary of America. Yeah. We have a great America Blessed.
1: You mentioned that the miracle was approved in 2014. That miracle happening exactly 16 years ago, a young man named James Fulton is turning 16 years old, his birthday September 16th, 2010. And really, by all accounts, he probably shouldn't be here, should he, Al?
5: No. And, you know, we try to recall the story a little bit in the book, America's Apostle, and introduce this beautiful family to the world. And, you know, again, Bonnie and Travis Engstrom decided to have a home birth. And again, the midwives were there. Everything was going nicely. But yet, young James Fulton Engstrom was born without a pulse. And, of course, every mother, it's the fear they have. And, of course, they called 911, and the paramedics came and worked on the child and for 61 minutes, and the doctor was about to write a death certificate, and yet he came back to life. And of course, that's a miracle in itself, being without rest, you know, heart rate and oxygen for 61 minutes. But the young boy came back to life and has no brain damage. And as you look at him today, and you would never think that he was dead for 61 minutes, you know. He is the miracle that brought about this beatification. So it's going to be a great joy, and James will actually process the relics into the stadium, of course, during the beatification ceremony. So a great honor for him. I know he's a very shy boy in nature, and he's not really looking forward to having so many eyes on him, but yet he knows God used him for this. And I think that's what Sheen said to all of us. Your life is worth living. God has a plan for Annie Mitchell. God has a plan for Al Smith and every one of our listeners. So embrace that and know that your life is worth living.
1: Amen to that. You've got you have in the book here just an image of the newspaper article showing that the alleged, at the time, the alleged miraculous healing being presented. And then Bonnie's quote in here, Bonnie, his mother, said, "If you saw my kids and me at the park today, you would never be able to guess which one should, by all accounts, be severely disabled. If you stood behind us in the checkout line, you would never know that one of them had been dead for more than an hour. Unless you knew our story, you'd never suspect that my blue-eyed boy was another Lazarus." It's just so beautiful. And knowing that, I mean, he's turning 16 years old and then processing an hour. "Unless you knew our story, you'd never suspect that my blue-eyed boy was another Lazarus. It's just so beautiful. And knowing that

0: ask everyone to pray to Archbishop Fulton J. Sheen for the recovery of their child. It is very common now. We see this all the time. We get many requests for relics at the foundation, and we distribute them as best we can so that people can have the relics and pray for the intercession of Archbishop Sheen. And again, there's been many healings, but especially of children. So I think this touches families especially, to know that they can invoke the saints, they can invoke the blesseds in a journey that they all have as a family trying to get to heaven. So the Engstrom's family, just they beam with joy and love. And I recommend the book, 61 Minutes to a Miracle. It's penned by Bonnie Engstrom. She tells the story, the complete story, of this journey that she's had with Fulton Sheen and the healing of her son. So, again, we're in the miracle business here in the Catholic Church, and so let's celebrate these miracles.
1: We most certainly are, and I recommend picking up a copy of America's Apostles, Celebrating the Life and Legacy of Blessed Fulton Sheen, edited by Alan Smith, who has been joining us this morning, has been joining us for a number of weeks now, celebrating Sheen ahead of his beatification. Al, please be assured of our prayers for a safe journey toward Peoria and to St. Louis for the beatification. Thanks so much for joining us this morning.
0: Oh, I appreciate that. And join us in the novena. So again, we're in Sheentember, and it's now time to pray. So look up the CelebrateSheen.com website, and please join us.
1: Absolutely. 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
2: This Monsignor Tom Richter of the Diocese of Bismarck, serving Queen of Peace Parish in Dickinson, North Dakota. On the third Sunday of Lent, we read the Gospel of Jesus cleansing the temple. As we all know, the temple Jesus desires to cleanse is not a building, but our hearts. And he cleanses them not by repressing what's inside of them, not by abolishing what's inside of the heart, but by ordering it. I once read that the Hoover Dam was the most destructive river in the United States. It destroyed more crops, more property, more livestock than any other. It did more bad than any river in our country. And then the Hoover Dam was constructed. And this same river, with the same energy, with the same force, was now ordered, channeled, redirected. And that same body of water now irrigates more crops than any river in our country. What once did the most bad now does the most good, because it is ordered. Jesus does the same thing with the human heart. As the second preface of Lent says, that Lent is a sacred time which God uses to free us from disordered affections. And he can do that if we give him access. And we give Jesus access to the disordered affections in our hearts by prayer, penance, and almsgiving. And so, dear people, I wish to give you a word of encouragement on this third week of Lent to continue your generosity to the Lord so that he may order our hearts and purify them so that we may arrive at Easter rejoicing in the encounter with the risen Christ. God bless you.
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0: It is Monday, the 21st of September. Let's pray on this feast of St. Matthew in the name of the Father, and the Son, and the Holy Spirit. Lord, plant in every place the seed of your gospel. We pray for the literate and those who have easy access to media. Grant us the reverence of former ages for the sacredness of your word. We pray for the illiterate. Send preachers and teachers to open for them the riches of your word. We pray for those who live in places where your word is banned. Bless the efforts of societies and individuals who seek ways to carry the good news to them. Lord Jesus Christ, you changed Matthew's life by the good news you entrusted to him. May we receive the gospel with reverence. May we live it in faith, and may we hand it on in love. We ask this through Christ our Lord. Amen. St. Matthew, pray for us. It's my name day. It is the Sunrise Morning Show. Thanks for being along with us on a Monday morning. I'm Matt Swain. Anna Mitchell has news. Paul Lockman at the controls. And up this hour, we got lots to get to. Teresa Tamia will join us from EWTN's Catholic Connection. Give us an update there. Liz Lev will discuss the calling of St. Matthew, which is one of Caravaggio's most famous paintings. Tom Souther will join us from the Blessed James Miller Guild. He is a Wisconsin man on the path to sainthood. I had a chance to catch up with him at the Elizabeth Ann Seton Shrine for their Saints on the Way weekend last weekend. And today would have actually been Blessed James Miller's 82nd birthday. So we'll share that conversation with Tom Souther about Blessed James Miller this morning. Also, Stephanie Mann with more thoughts on Sigrid Undset at the end of the hour. Another novelist on the path to sainthood. Lots of people on the path to sainthood right now. It's kind of cool. 2 minutes past, news is a service of Central Fabricators and centralfabricators.com. Here's Anna Mitchell.
1: Good morning. President Trump is set to meet with French President Emmanuel Macron in New York today. Both men are going to be in town for the United Nations General Assembly this week. Trump will also be meeting with New York City Mayor Zohran Mamdani, this being the third public meeting between the president and the mayor, who was elected almost a year ago. The mayor's office confirming the two will meet to discuss issues affecting New Yorkers. Trump is set to deliver remarks and meet with global leaders tomorrow. Meanwhile, Treasury Secretary Scott Bessent is meeting with a top Chinese official ahead of the upcoming summit between President Trump and Xi Jinping this week. Bessent is holding talks with Chinese Vice Premier He today in Manhattan. The discussions are expected to focus on tariffs, critical minerals, and artificial intelligence. Those topics are expected to come up on Wednesday at the U.S.-China summit in Washington. The CEO of OpenAI will brief the United Nations Security Council this week on developments in artificial intelligence. Mark Mayfield reports.
2: An OpenAI spokesperson says Sam Altman will address the council during the annual gathering of world leaders in New York for the UN General Assembly. The 15-member Security Council is set to meet Wednesday on AI and international security. An OpenAI spokesperson told Reuters that Altman's remarks are expected to focus on the steps that OpenAI is taking to ensure that AI is safe and benefits people worldwide. I'm Mark Mayfield.
1: During his Angelus address yesterday, Pope Leo prayed for an end to violence in Somalia. He said, quote, "I am following with great concern the humanitarian crisis unfolding in parts of Somalia where episodes of violence and extreme weather events are worsening the already precarious living conditions of the population, particularly women and children." He went on to call for a generous response from the international community so that these brothers and sisters of ours may receive the assistance they need. In his catechesis, the Holy Father reflected on the Sunday Gospel parable of the laborers in the vineyard, saying, God's plans are infinitely greater and, let us say, more human than those that we men and women marked by sin can conceive or bring to fruition. He said, quote, "Brothers and sisters, it is indeed a grace to be God's co-workers, to labor in his vineyard, to serve his kingdom of justice and peace. There is no room for envy or division where God's newness breaks forth," he said. "Therefore, let us seek the Lord while he may be found. Let us call upon him while he is near. Let us abandon crooked paths and wicked thoughts," end quote. The Holy Father on Saturday met with a delegation from the Special Olympics, encouraging them to translate their love of sport into living holy lives. From Vatican Radio, Deborah Castellano-Lubov reports.
3: San Pier Giorgio Frassati, un giovane sportivo come voi, che innamorato di Gesù, assieme a tanti amici, ha saputo tradurre i valori dello sport in una vita santa.
4: I entrust you to Saint Pier Giorgio Frassati, a young sportsman like you, who in love with Jesus, together with many friends, knew how to translate the values of sport into a holy life. As you know, Pope Leo Express, I too am very fond of sport.
3: Anch'io amo molto lo sport.
4: And I am convinced of its great educational value, because it teaches people noble and authentic values. To take part in sport, he recognized, means committing oneself seriously and working hard, and to share the fruits of one's perseverance with loyalty, trust, openness, team spirit, and courage. Our world, he said, is greatly in need of people like you to remind everyone of the true values of life, of men and women who, through their example, show that the path of sharing and love is the only path that truly leads to happiness and peace. Recalling that sport is one of those universal languages that transcends cultural, social, religious, and physical differences, he thanked them for their presence, for the genuine joy they bring, and for the positive message they embody. The Holy Father encouraged the athletes, coaches, officials, assistants, and collaborators to continue their work with enthusiasm. Finally, he encouraged them to live holy lives and imparted his apostolic blessing. I'm Deborah Castellano-Lubov.
1: And temperatures were so hot on the field at yesterday's game, NFL game in Nashville, that players' cleats were apparently melting. The Philadelphia Eagles beat the Tennessee Titans 24-20 yesterday at Nissan Stadium, where the temperatures on the synthetic turf reached as high as 157 degrees. Eagles offensive lineman Cam Jurgens said after the game that his feet were burning and still hurting, and that he had to use several pairs of cleats because of melting. Television cameras picked up one member of the Titans getting his cleats sprayed with water to keep them cool. Philadelphia left tackle Jordan Mulata said that experiences like this are yet one more reason the players' union should push the NFL to get rid of artificial turf. Tennessee switched from grass to a synthetic turf ahead of the 2023 season.
0: You know, Anna Mitchell.
1: Paul Lachman's doing the shake of my head.
0: There's, you know, when you go for the artificial option, you may do something that to you seems expedient, but there are always unintended consequences.
1: Yeah, like
0: and people crave the real. Because we are made for the real, Anna Mitchell.
1: Go touch some grass, NFL.
0: Touch grass. That's not a metaphor for anything at all.
1: No, we're talking quite literally.
0: We're just talking about
1: grass.
0: Football turf. That's all we're talking about in this conversation. Don't try to apply this broadly.
1: But you could.
0: The Sunrise Morning Show continues. I'm Matt Swaim, joined now by Teresa Tomeo from EWTN's Catholic Connection. She's got a couple of Italy travel guides, including one we've been going through, about specifically sites in Italy related to St. Francis of Assisi, the shrines and wonders there. Good morning, Teresa.
5: Buongiorno. How are you?
0: I'm doing well. I want to know about the birds of Bivagna. Did I say this correctly?
5: Oh, yes, you did. Well pronounced. I appreciate that. Yeah, Bivagna is beautiful. Bivagna is a town southwest of Assisi, only about a 20, maybe 25, if there's a little bit of traffic coming out of Assisi minute drive. And what's so cool, if you walk through Assisi, you feel like, and Annie can attest to this, that you're always going up, even when you're going down, because everything is a hill, and some of the hills very steep. But Bivagna is very flat. It's a beautiful ancient walled city. It goes back to, 300 BC. There's Roman ruins there. But most importantly, in relationship to St. Francis, there is a church of San Francesco that was built before the end of the 13th century. So not too long after he passed away in 1226. And that church has a little shrine. And in that shrine is a relic. And it's a stone which the Franciscans say Francis preached to the birds. He stood on that stone and preached to the birds. So if you head out of Bivagna, there's a beautiful field area that is now called Pandiarca. That's in the book. And by the way, you can find all about these different sites related to the preaching of the birds from pages 153 to 159 in
0: Yeah, are these your pictures, by the way, in here? Did you take
5: some of these? Oh, yes, there's pictures. Yep, my pictures are in there. So there's three spots dedicated to this. And what I find so interesting, Matt, is that many people see the beautiful painting, or even if you've never been to Assisi, they have a lot of prayer cards or postcards or copies of the image of him preaching to the birds with St. Clair standing beside him. That was painted as part of the frescoes of his life in the upper basilica in Assisi. But most people think it's just an example of him, you know, communing with nature as he often did. But according to the Franciscans, there's documentation of it happening, and there's an entire area. There's actually three spots. I mentioned the church in Bavagna. There's also this beautiful field where it actually happened. There's signage there. And was almost lost to a local developer in Umbria that wanted to place all kinds of solar panels there. So the Umbrian Tourism Board and the local church got together and said, that's not happening. And they had a contest back in 2020. And they asked artists to contribute as to what they would like to see there. They wanted to have an outdoor church, an altar and some pews, and then also a statue of St. Francis. And a young artist from Pavia, the place where St. Augustine is buried, won. And there's this beautiful statue out in the open in the middle of this field, which almost feels like you're in nowhere, but it's about, I'd say, 10, 15 miles from Assisi. And the statue is this beautiful image, and it's in the book, of St. Francis holding the birds or reaching out to them, saying, fill the sky with song. So you can go there. There's an altar that was carved in stone with pictures and images of birds in that beautiful altar, which was also done by the same artist. And then you go a little bit further down the road, just kind of around the corner, and there's an older shrine, an outdoor shrine that has existed, which is right next to the town of Canera, which is where the secular Franciscan order is based. So there's a whole section in a very peaceful, quiet, open area that represents one scene in the life of St. Francis. And it's just beautiful. It's a really cool place to go if you're going to Assisi this year.
0: Now, as I was going through your pictures in this section on Bavagna and Francis preaching to the birds and all this, I came across one. I'm like, what is this that I'm looking at? Because it's like this rock panel on a wall, and it's got like this metal grid sticking out of
5: it. Yeah, that's the stone. That's from the church. So if you're, that's page, I'm looking at the book right now, that's page 158. And that's actually in the little shrine I mentioned, the Church of St. Francis. So it's a very beautiful church named after, obviously, St. Francis of Assisi. And you have to go up the steps, as that's the highest point of Bavagna. And you go down the main aisle and to the right, and the last chapel on the right is where this relic is. So that grate is holding the stone, the relic, to the wall, so you can go there and actually see it.
0: That's pretty cool. You know,
5: so that's the stone that on which he preached right there that you're looking at.
0: Yeah, I had to read the caption to make sure. I was like, what in the world? But, you know, it's kind of funny that this is the kind of stuff that Catholics care about preserving. So I was just at the National Shrine of St. Elizabeth Ann Seton last weekend for the Saints on Their Way exhibit, which was incredible. All these people, like 30 different sainthood causes, were there just sharing notes about how the causes were going. And it was on the site of, you know, Mother Seton Shrine. And up the hill from the shrine, in the Lord's Grotto, next to a tiny chapel, kind of up the hill, there's this rock. And it's called, it just has a little placard. It says Mother Seton's Rock. It said Mother Seton used to come up here on Sunday afternoons and sit on this rock and teach catechism to children. Like,
5: wow.
0: It's not just that these people, these great saints have, you know, images in stained glass of them doing these things. Like, we are like, no. They sat on this rock and did it, and we got the rock. Like, it just brings the reality of the saints' experience and their ministry home.
5: It does, and I think it makes it real. For example, as I said, many people in the life of St. Francis think that they were just speaking generally, the artist was just speaking generally about Francis's love for nature when we see that beautiful fresco in the Church of the Basilica of St. Francis in Assisi, but it actually happened, and he spent a lot of time with animals, and it's just a beautiful area. Literally, if you drive a car or a bus through there, you probably could, it's very easy to get stuck in the mud. We were there on a sunny day, but I said to Dominic when we found it, and we did all kinds of, you know, picture taking and went back at least two or three times to get more detail. I said, could you imagine if you're on a pilgrimage bus? It would be a great place to go, but you'd have to go on a sunny day where it's, because there's no like paved roads.
0: You need
5: there.
0: To pull a trailer with some four wheelers on it. That's what you gotta do.
5: There's actually a horse farm down the street from this location. So it really is in the middle of nowhere, in the middle of nature, but it's so special. And I would love to take a group there to have outdoor mass, because the altar is just stunning and has all the birds carved into the altar, and there's a beautiful statue. And you can see Assisi in the background. It's just an incredible place.
0: Maybe that's the pilgrimage I figure out how to go on with you, is you hook up a trailer to the bus and pull some four-wheelers, and we go mudding over there and do mass outside.
5: Or we could hop on those horses nearby and do some horseback riding. Those horses
0: Let me have my four-wheeler dream, Teresa.
5: Okay, fine.
0: Four-wheeling with St. Francis.
5: There you go. Hey, that sounds like a book.
0: ATVs with the OFMs. I got it.
5: Could that be the subtitle?
0: I don't know.
5: It's pretty good.
0: It could be.
5: I might steal that from you, but I'll attribute it to you.
0: By the way,
5: happy name day, Mateo.
0: Thank you, Teresa. I wished happy feast day to all the Matthews and the Mateos, because I know that's what you
5: Matthew
0: call me.
5: Matthew in Italian. Before you let me go, I did want to say I'm so excited that you're having Dr. Liz on to talk about the Caravaggio of the Calling of St. Matthew. Oh, my gosh. Deacon Dominic and I went to see it again earlier this summer. It's just amazing. Still there in Rome in the same church. I'm going to be talking about that in my Two Cents segment today, because there's many significant things. I'm sure Liz is going to do a much better job, but I'll do my best too.
0: Yeah, well, I mean, we're all allowed to talk about it. And as I said to Anna Mitchell last hour, and you'll appreciate this, he's the patron saint of tax collectors. He's the patron saint of stockbrokers. He's the patron saint of Washington, D.C., and he's the patron saint of earth and of wind and of fire, because...
5: Fire. Do you remember? The 21st of September. I love that song. I played it this morning, by the way.
0: Patron saint. Boom. We'll be catching Catholic Connection later this morning, Teresa. I'll be with you. Looking forward for
5: the chat. Okay, my dear.
0: Have a good one. 17 past. We're back right after this.
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0: 19 past. Here's Anna with headlines.
1: President Trump will meet French President Emmanuel Macron in New York City today, both in town for the United Nations General Assembly this week. During his Angelus address yesterday, Pope Leo prayed for an end to violence and the humanitarian crisis because of extreme weather events in Somalia. And the Holy Father on Saturday met with a delegation from the Special Olympics, encouraging them to translate their love of sport into living holy lives.
0: So that's pretty cool. Mm-hmm. Pope Leo, Special Olympics connection there. You know, we were looking around and we didn't find any evidence that Pope Leo is a Knight of Columbus, but he sure acts like one.
1: Yeah.
0: You know, the Knights of Columbus have a unique partnership with the Special Olympics. And they have had one since they were founded back in 1968 by Eunice Kennedy Shriver.
1: Mm-hmm.
0: So, I mean, the Knights have long been involved with that. So, like I say, Pope Leo, not any evidence that he's a Knight of Columbus, but he sure does act like one.
1: He sure does.
0: Sure does act like one. Yeah, and of course, special programming tonight, Anna Mitchell. I mentioned that, you know, Dr. David Diatkin's going to be on the journey home. I'm going to be talking about that with Teresa later, but it's going to be airing at a special time tonight.
1: Oh.
0: So at 8 p.m. Eastern is when it usually airs on Mondays on EWTN, the journey home. But Dr. David Diatkin will be on at 9 because we're in the holy hour of novena.
1: Yeah.
0: For Fulton Sheen.
1: Say, it's so, Fulton Sheen all week on EWTN.
0: There it is.
1: For sure.
0: It's Sheen Timber. It's 21 past.
9: This is Lavinia Spirito for Catholic Way Bible Study. In Mark chapter 4, Jesus crosses the Sea of Galilee with his disciples and quickly falls asleep, even as their boat is amidst a huge, life-threatening storm. The text says that the sea was literally shaking like an earthquake. Imagine the disciples' fear as they awake their master saying, "Master, do you not care that we perish?" Note that they wouldn't have been in this dangerous situation if they had not gotten in the boat to begin with. They are committed, no matter how big the storm. After setting sail in his boat of radical missionary discipleship, it can often seem that God is asleep or uncaring when we are troubled by the storms of life. The good news is that he is in fact always there and always ready to calm the storm when the time is right. Sometimes the storms are there to show us our total dependence on him and not on ourselves. Jesus, we trust in you.
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1: Back with us now on the Sunrise Morning Show is Liz Lev, the art historian, guide to Italy and Rome. 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I believe they just started up a new season of virtual tours over at Masters Gallery Rome. Good morning, Liz.
14: Good morning. You're right. Wow. You keep yourself informed.
1: Well, I am a loyal disciple of Liz Lev, and so I follow all of your projects because I'm a big supporter. Aww. Anyway, we are talking about the calling of St. Matthew today. It's one of, if not the most famous painting by Caravaggio. How did he come to paint it?
14: It was actually an amazing fluke. The job was originally supposed to go to a far more famous, far busier painter named Giuseppe Cesari, who had the important title, the Knight of Arpino. But the Knight of Arpino was a little bit too busy with all of his other projects. He was doing the mosaics for the Dome of St. Peter's, frescoing here, frescoing there. And he left the French church of San Luigi dei Francesi without the brand new chapel that they wanted to have decorated in honor of St. Matthew, the namesake of the patron. And so in utter frustration, at some point, this church was sitting right next door to the house of a cardinal who worked for the Medici family. And there in that house was young Michelangelo Merisi, who would come to be known as Caravaggio. And after waiting for the Knight Arpino for the umpteenth time, basically Cardinal Del Monte came out and said, "Well, I got a guy." And so Caravaggio got his big chance to paint in the chapel of St. Matthew.
1: Yeah, okay. So tell us about this chapel.
14: So the chapel was built in the French National Church of Rome. So this is the church where the French-speaking expats would gather together for services, confession, community. And it was 1599 when he got the commission, which was right before the Jubilee year of 1600, when they were expecting an onslaught of pilgrims to come to the city. But they wanted, in particular, a chapel that would speak to conversion. Chapel would speak to what are we coming for in the Jubilee year? We want to change our lives. And so Matthew Contarelli, the French cardinal, asked for a chapel dedicated to his namesake with three scenes, the calling of Matthew, Matthew writing the gospel, and ultimately the martyrdom of Matthew. Caravaggio got the job for the first two paintings, calling of Matthew and the martyrdom of Matthew first.
1: Okay, so let's talk about the calling of Matthew now. Describe this image for us.
14: So Caravaggio takes a scene that people have talked about a million times. It's a famous scene in the gospel. It's been painted over and over again. Matthew, the wealthy tax collector, sitting at his little tax station, receiving money, and Jesus passes by to say, "Follow me." So Caravaggio is doing something that's been done for a couple hundred years and is looking for a new way. So when you walk up to the chapel and you look to the left, the first thing that catches your eye are these flickers of gold brocade, white silk, red velvet. Caravaggio was an expert oil painter, and he was very good at painting textures and sumptuousness. So your eye is caught by the blatant display of wealth and status that you see in the little group of Matthew and his friends. It's Matthew surrounded by four of his companions. And they're dressed to the nines, and they have the equivalent of the latest iPhone and Rolex and whatever you want. Visually, that's what would have stood out to the viewer. But in the far corners, you peer a little further closer to the altar, two men are entering the scene. They're both barefoot. They wear very simple wool. And the younger two of the two men, who is Christ, reaches into the table. The kind of gesture, he seems to be pointing into the table. And he tells Matthew, Caravaggio captures the moment when Jesus says, "Follow me." And the amazing thing about the work is not just the setup of the group of men and Jesus. It's the way Caravaggio used light. How are you following the story? By this incredible beam of light. And the beam of light comes from behind Jesus, which is where the altar is, flows over his shoulder, and it hits Matthew full in the face. So you're watching this incredible instant when he looks up, he encounters Christ, and it's the split second before he follows.
1: Well, you kind of answered my question, but which one of these guys is Matthew, Liz?
14: Well, yes. I know it's become a sort of a cause celeb. It was a series of articles written in this night. It was from 1980s and later on the early 2000s to suspect that the young man on the far left-hand side with the bowed head counting money is Matthew. But what I would put to you is this. Caravaggio is painting for a Jubilee year of 1600. You didn't come to Rome to convert in a few weeks. You come to Rome to convert now. Jesus is waiting for us. We know Jesus. Jesus is ready to encounter us always. But in that particular moment, Jesus is not sitting around waiting for that young man to finish counting his coins, finish doing what he's doing, and then say, "Yes, now I have time for you, Jesus." And the way your viewers can see this, if they have a very, very, your listeners can see this, if they have a very, very good image, is look at Jesus' feet. Jesus is walking by. He's got one foot down, the other foot up, and you are watching him pass by. If that young man looks up in 10 seconds, Jesus will be gone. That young man is also closest to the people who wander in and out. He's closest to us. We'd love it if Jesus was waiting for us on our own time. But Matthew is special because he's the guy who looked up at the right moment and saw Christ just as Christ was looking for him.
1: That's incredible. Such an incredible explanation, but I have a less artsy person explanation. Look at the other paintings in the chapel, like, get the context. And Matthew looks like the guy that you're describing right now. All you got to do is know the context.
14: Right.
1: It's like, stop proof texting art.
14: Right.
1: Stop proof texting art like they do in scripture. Anyway, Liz Leb is linked at sunrisemorningshow.com. Always love talking to you, Liz. Thanks so much.
14: Great talking to you. Happy Matthew.
1: Happy Matthew. And you can find all of our guests linked in the show notes at sonrisemorningshow.com. Click subscribe. Half past the hour now on the Sunrise Morning Show. It's time for news. President Trump and French President Emmanuel Macron are scheduled to meet in New York today. Both men will be in town for the United Nations General Assembly. Trump will also meet with New York City Mayor Zohran Mamdani. This is their third public meeting. The mayor's office confirming the two will meet to discuss issues affecting New Yorkers. President Trump is set to deliver remarks and meet with global leaders tomorrow. The CEO of OpenAI will brief the United Nations Security Council this week on developments in artificial intelligence. Mark Mayfield reports.
2: And will address the council during the annual gathering of world leaders in New York for the UN General Assembly. The 15-member Security Council is set to meet Wednesday on AI and international security. An OpenAI spokesperson told Reuters that Altman's remarks are expected to focus on the steps that OpenAI is taking to ensure that AI is safe and benefits people worldwide. I'm Mark Mayfield.
1: During his Angelus address yesterday, Pope Leo prayed for an end to violence in Somalia. The Holy Father said, quote, "I am following with great concern the humanitarian crisis unfolding in parts of Somalia where episodes of violence and extreme weather events are worsening the already precarious living conditions of the population, particularly women and children." And he went on to call for a generous response from the international community so that these brothers and sisters of ours may receive the assistance they need. In his catechesis, the Holy Father reflected on the Sunday gospel parable of the laborers in the vineyard and said, "God's plans are infinitely greater and, let us say, more human than those that we men and women marked by sin can conceive or bring to fruition." He said, quote, "Brothers and sisters, it is indeed a grace to be God's co-workers, to labor in his vineyard, to serve his kingdom of justice and peace. There is no room for envy or division where God's newness breaks forth." Pope Leo on Saturday met with a delegation from the Special Olympics, encouraging them to translate their love of sport into living holy lives. From Vatican Radio, Deborah Castellano-Luboff reports.
3: San Pier Giorgio Frassati, un giovane sportivo come voi, che innamorato di Gesù, assieme a tanti amici, ha saputo tradurre i valori dello sport in una vita santa.
15: I entrust you to Saint Pier Giorgio Frassati, a young sportsman like you, who in love with Jesus, together with many friends, knew how to translate the values of sport into a holy life. As you know, Pope Leo expressed, "I too am very fond of sport.
3: Anch'io amo molto lo sport.
15: And I am convinced of its great educational value, because it teaches people noble and authentic values. To take part in sport, he recognized, means committing oneself seriously and working hard, and to share the fruits of one's perseverance with loyalty, trust, openness, team spirit, and courage. Our world, he said, is greatly in need of people like you to remind everyone of the true values of life, of men and women who, through their example, show that the path of sharing and love is the only path that truly leads to happiness and peace. Recalling that sport is one of those universal languages that transcends cultural, social, religious, and physical differences, he thanked them for their presence, for the genuine joy they bring, and for the positive message they embody. The Holy Father encouraged the athletes, coaches, officials, assistants, and collaborators to continue their work with enthusiasm. Finally, he encouraged them to live holy lives and imparted his apostolic blessing. I'm Deborah Castellano-Luboff.
1: President Trump says he's converting his proposed triumphal arch in Washington, D.C. into a, quote, top-grade military complex. In a post on Truth Social yesterday, he said he made the decision at the strong request of the U.S. military as well as for national security purposes. The president says the arch would, quote, house, store, and have the rapid ability to use large numbers of drones plus snipers on both the roof and plaza areas, end quote. Interior Secretary Doug Burgum said earlier this month that work on the proposed arch would begin soon. That's the news. 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It's 35 minutes past. The Sunrise.
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0: Sunrise Morning Show continues. I'm Matt Swaim, joined now by Tom Southard. He's with the Brother James Miller Guild. Blessed James Miller. Tom, thanks for being with us.
23: Thanks for having me. Glad to be here.
0: So, Blessed James Miller, a lot of people kind of maybe have heard his name, maybe know something about him being from Wisconsin and, you know, being martyred in Central America. What's maybe a brief outline of his story and his witness?
23: Sure. So Brother James grew up in Stevens Point, Wisconsin. He entered the Brothers while he was at Pacelli High School, which at the time was one of our high schools just outside of Stevens Point. He went to St. Mary's then college, but now University of Minnesota, where he studied, and he wanted to be a brother, and he studied Spanish, and he studied theology, and he studied all those other things that a normal young man should be studying in the 1950s and 60s. And he knew that he wanted to serve in the missions. And for the Brothers of the Christian Schools, we know that they're going to serve in the schools. When a man becomes a brother, he is taking a commitment to education. He is associating with other brothers. That's one of our vows, so that he can teach in our schools, so that he can support the Christian schools. And what he really wanted to do was make sure he was supporting people in other countries. So he spent a lot of time serving in other countries. He first served in Nicaragua. And his whole goal, there's lots of stories of things he did. All of them are beautiful. He saw needs and he filled them. So at one point, his town didn't have anybody to deal with fires, and he ended up starting a volunteer fire company. All this time, he's teaching and advocating for young men and women to get good education. And unfortunately, he had to leave Nicaragua because of political violence. So he came back to the U.S., but he continually begged his superiors he wanted to go back to the missions. So he ended up in Huehue, Tenanga, Guatemala. He went there during a civil war, and he served, and he was threatened, and he said he's going to serve with what we say is faith and zeal. He talks about faith and hope in another piece of his conversations, his letters. And he ends up getting threatened multiple times, including some very specific threats. And one day they thought the threats had passed a little bit, and he was getting ready to go into town with some young men. And he was shot to death by representatives of the Guatemalan government.
0: It's a wild story in so many ways. There's a couple of different directions we could go with the conversation from here. One of them is that it feels like, the cause of Stanley Rother has really picked up a lot of steam, and a lot of people are really starting to see his story and understand the stakes of what he knew he was getting into going back to Central America and facing his own martyrdom. And it seems to me there's a lot of parallels between the story of Brother James Miller and Father Stanley Rother. Even they're even in the same time period, they're facing these threats. They both decide intentionally to come back. I mean, do you communicate at all with the folks with Stanley Rother's cause at all on this question?
23: Not in a formal way. I mean, our those paths work together. I think historically we've shared some resources, particularly as these causes were started, there was needing to understand what was going on in Central America. At the end of the day, they were both men of deep faith, of deep belief, who just wanted to serve the people in front of them and serve where they could. For us, Brother James is the first religious brother in the United States to be on this path to canonization, so we're very proud of that. He's not a cleric. He's a consecrated brother of the Christian schools. And for him, the entire mission was about those kids in front of him. The brothers of the Christian schools, John Baptist de La Salle tells us that we should see Jesus in every child. And that, I think, is what James did. His brothers, it's sometimes a reminder for me that he died at 37 years old in 1982. So some of the men that he went to, that he studied with, that he was in the novitiate with, are still around. They're our colleagues and friends. They're our brothers, and they all remember Jim the farm boy who just wanted to serve. And for us, he's Brother James, this man who served in a way that threatened his life and eventually took his life. He knew what could happen to him. There's a beautiful story, a terrible story, that he was sitting at Christmas time in 1981 with his mother. His family and his brothers and sisters are still around. They're active participants in the cause. And he said to his mother, you know, I think there's a good chance that I could either be tortured or killed. And he said, if I'm killed, I hope it's the second one. And I hope it goes quickly. And she said, I hope it's neither, right? Because that's his mother. And what a terrible thing to have to lose a child. But he was so committed to those students that he knew he was putting himself at risk.
0: So he was also known as Brother Fix-It, which I think is so great, because for better or for worse, people have kind of like this Gnostic sense about the saints. Like they live in some sort of spiritual other world, kind of disconnected from reality. You can't really say that about Brother James Miller, can you?
23: So a few things that I think are really neat. Number one, he was the handyman. He was the repairman at the schools where he served. And there's pictures of him walking around with a toolbox because that was what he needed to do. He was a soccer coach. The play, he went to Creighton in Minnesota. He was working at Creighton in Minnesota, and they didn't have a soccer team, and they wanted to start a soccer team, so he became a soccer coach. And I think the third one is one of my favorite stories. I was in Stevens Point, Wisconsin 2 or 3 years ago for one of the events we have there, and I spoke with an older woman who was serving. We had a nice prayer service, and then it was a very great Wisconsin potluck dinner, and it was a wonderful event, loving, and the whole parish was there. And I was speaking to this older woman, and she said, I knew Jim when I was a kid. And I said, did you think he'd be a saint? And she said, when I would walk down the hallway, he would stop me and tie my shoes. And for me, that's what a real saint is. He helped me out when I needed help. And I just thought that was beautiful. And that's, I think, Brother James Miller.
0: There's the gift of his life, there's the gift of his witness, the gift of his holiness, the gift of his entire self in the act of martyrdom, right? But there's also this sort of unique gift that he is to the church at large, because, you know, as I often say when I'm sharing his story with other people, like saints are people with names like Athanasius of Alexandria and Chromatius of Aquileia, but they're also saints with names like Jim Miller. Like,
23: Jim,
0: how cool is that?
23: Our American guy. Right? Jim Miller, a farm boy from Wisconsin, who everybody knew could be a saint because he just did these amazingly kind things. And I think it would be hard to say that the things he did in Guatemala were particularly extraordinary. He saw the needs that were in front of him. He served people. But man, he did it in an extraordinary way, which was just knowing that he might one day have to lay down his life for these children. I think it's very rare that we hear that somebody so willingly says that this could happen, and then it does, right? We pray that it doesn't, but it does. And what a gift to the American church. His cause is actually out of the diocese of Huehuetenango, because they are so committed to him also. They see him as this wonderful person who's been a part of it, but he's also a gift to the church here in the U.S. And to the whole church.
0: Well, I mean, that's what all the saints are, right? Absolutely. You can't keep them to yourselves, can't keep them to your own diocese. But that being said, if people want to find out more about the cause of Blessed James Miller, how can they do so?
23: Yeah, brotherjamesmiller.org. We have our guild. Sign up for our information. And really, one of the places we see James Miller being so important is helping teachers to think about their students, right? LaSallian spirituality is a spirituality that's based in supporting teachers. James Miller was a teacher who we think is an example for every teacher who cares about their students. So we encourage you, check out brotherjamesmiller.org, find out more information, share his information with teachers who might need, some help in this reminder that the extraordinary isn't doing ordinary things extraordinarily well.
0: Thank you so much, Tom Southard from the Blessed James Miller Guild. Today, by the way, Anna Mitchell would have been James Miller's 82nd birthday.
1: Wow.
0: So kind of a cool day to share that. But also, you know, I got about a half a dozen interviews with saints in the making, who are part of the Seton Shrine event that essentially last weekend, all these causes came together, a few dozen causes, and they met, they prayed together, they went to Mass together, they shared notes with how the causes are going, and this is the second annual year they did that. Now, last year was the first year they did it, and they did basically this display, so all the saints could causes could set up tables at the Seton Shrine and, of course, you know, go around and learn more, and it was such a huge success, they decided to do it again this year. Now, not everybody who was there last year was able to be here this year, because last year, Anna Mitchell, I went and shook hands with our buddy Sunrise Morning Show regular Alan Smith, who was there with a
1: That's
0: table
1: right.
0: full of Fulton
1: wow.
0: Sheen stuff, and he
1: He's
0: was not
1: a little
0: able
1: busy
0: to be
1: this
0: there.
1: Time.
0: Yeah, but it just makes you wonder. You know, this time last year, we had no idea that Fulton Sheen was going to be beatified by the time the next year rolled around.
1: I mean, we knew he was going to be beatified.
0: We knew he was, but we didn't know what the timeline was.
1: We didn't know what the timeline was.
0: So it makes you wonder.
1: Yeah.
0: Was there anybody there this year whose cause
1: might
0: this time next
1: move
0: year
1: forward quite quickly? Ahead. That would be pretty cool.
0: My goal is to introduce people to as many of these saints in the making as possible, because they're incredible people, these
1: Which,
0: American saints.
1: Which, by the
0: saints.
1: Way, so. It is Sheen Week, of course. Beatification happening on Thursday, and we're going to be all Sheen all the time on Thursday.
0: Pretty
1: EWTN
0: cool.
1: is like all Sheen all week. Well, I shouldn't say all Sheen all week, but
0: it's
1: a lot of Sheen all
0: lots
1: week.
0: Lots of the week. Yeah, including tonight, special time for the journey home. It's moved to 9 p.m. because we got the Fulton Sheen Holy Hour novena going on.
1: It's very humble of you at the journey home.
0: I mean, if you're going to get bumped by
1: anybody. Take a back seat to Fulton Sheen.
0: Get bumped by a bishop who won an Emmy. Come on.
1: It's a great point.
0: It's a good problem to have.
1: Yeah, it is. Absolutely.
0: Stephanie Mann joins us next. It's 13 till.
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8: Good morning, Anna.
1: So listeners will remember that we did a fairly lengthy series on the Friendship of Christ by Monsignor Robert Hugh Benson. So we know what a wonderful book it is, but we didn't get to cover all of it.
8: No.
1: But now, today, we have an excuse to cover a little bit more of it, thanks to Sigrid Undset. We'll get to that in a second.
8: Yes.
1: But first, can you talk a little bit about the time of her life when she was exploring Catholicism and why?
8: Yes. Well, it is interesting that it comes after she's married, after she has met and fallen in love with a married man. And you could say that she was a house wrecker. She broke up. He wanted to marry her, and he left his wife. He had three children by that wife. Sigrid loved him, had a great passion for him, but also had something in common with him, and that was that they were both very artistic, critical, and observant. Mm. So they had this kind of a bond based on this kind of these shared values. And then I think she just fell in love with him sexually, you know, physically. And they get married in 1912 after, you know, he divorces his wife. She takes over the care of his children. And by 1914, he leaves.
1: He goes
8: to Paris, and he leaves her at home in Sweden. And by 1915, she is starting to read Belloc, Chesterton, Christopher Dawson. I found that one too, and Monsignor Robert Hugh Benson. And one of the books that she reads is The Friendship of Christ. Mm. And what I think also is fascinating about this book is not written to engage someone who's thinking of Catholicism.
1: Oh, yeah.
8: He's writing to Catholics, and he's saying, you know, you Catholics, yes, you're good Catholics, but you don't really know the true depths of the friendship of Christ. You may worship, you may go to Mass, but you don't realize how much Jesus loves you and wants you to love him back.
1: Wow.
8: And that must have just struck her. I think it,
1: absolutely.
8: I mean, I'm imagining this, that someone who'd been disappointed in love and found out that the man that she thought was kind of her equal in some ways, or even was leading her into greater depths of her own interest, has left her, and it wasn't true. It wasn't true friendship.
1: Wow. I mean, it is good speculation, I think. Mm-hmm. Imagine what it would be to be a non-Catholic searching and reading a book where he talks about, like, friendship of Christ in the Eucharist, for instance. I mean, talk about, she doesn't have friendship with Christ in general, but then reading about what Catholics have. I could imagine that this would have a profound effect on somebody that's searching like that.
8: Well, because in that passage, like you referred to, that we hadn't looked at that much before, when he's talking about Christ, the relationship and the friendship of Christ in the interior life of the Catholic. Mm-hmm. He says, you know, human friendship is fallible. He says you meet a friend, you think you have some attraction, he says you verify that you have something in common, and then there's either a crisis or a trying period when we discover either that we have been mistaken from the very beginning, or that we have deceived the other, or that the process of the friendship has run its course, the summer is come and gone, and that there are no more fruits to gather on either side.
1: I mean, talk about the Holy Spirit speaking straight to her soul.
8: I could imagine it could be true. And then instead, with the divine friendship is infallible. It will not fail. He is ours and we are his. Here at last, we tell ourselves, is the friend for whom we have been looking for so long. Here is the soul that perfectly understands our own, the one personality which we can safely allow to dominate our own. Jesus Christ has leapt forward 2,000 years and is standing by our side. He has come down from the painting on the wall. He has risen from the straw of the manger. My beloved is mine and I am his. And that's from part one, Christ in the Interior Soul.
9: Wow. It's really beautiful. Yeah.
8: Yeah. And then also just the fact that Benson is criticizing Catholics. I mean, that, again, a lady who's critical and observant would say, oh, okay, so Catholics can talk about themselves this way. Mm-hmm. I think that would be an attraction, too.
9: Yeah. Yeah. You also have a nice excerpt from Christ and the Saint that you think might have appealed to her as well.
8: Yes. Because of her study of the Norse sagas and her interest in those heroes, that's what he also appeals to, is that the saints are the heroes. And they are heroes because it is Christ. It is he who has lived in them as really, though in another manner, as in the sacrament of the altar. It is he who now appears, and her interest in those heroes. That's what he also appeals to, is that the saints are the heroes. And they are heroes because it is Christ. It is he who has lived in them as really.

0: that connection that she's a writer, she's a creator of characters, and so she sees and heroes and anti-heroes, you know, the heroine of Kristen Lavin's daughter and some other characters. She sees that that's one of the things about the saints, and that's why later she will say that the saints are the only sane people on the earth.
1: It's awesome. There's much more that you can read here over at Stephanie's blog, supremacyandsurvival.blogspot.com. You got a few more to unpack with us concerning Sigrid Undset and her influences, right, Stephanie?
0: Yes, we do. Thank you very much.
1: Awesome. Well, we will look forward to continuing that series as we continue on with supremacyandsurvival.blogspot.com and Stephanie Mann, who writes that blog. Stephanie, it was good to talk to you. Thanks.
0: Good talk to you. Thank you. Have a good week.
1: You too, Stephanie. Thanks. All right, that'll do it for the national edition of the Sunrise Morning Show. Another hour for our locals and anyone listening via our Sunrise Morning Show app. Until tomorrow, may God bless you and keep you.
2: This Monsignor Tom Richter of the Diocese of Bismarck, serving Queen of Peace Parish in Dickinson, North Dakota. On the third Sunday of Lent, we read the Gospel of Jesus cleansing the temple. As we all know, the temple Jesus desires to cleanse is not a building, but our hearts. And he cleanses them not by repressing what's inside of them, not by abolishing what's inside of the heart, but by ordering it. I once read that the Hoover Dam was the most destructive river in the United States. It destroyed more crops, more property, more livestock than any other. It did more bad than any river in our country. And then the Hoover Dam was constructed. And this same river, with the same energy, with the same force, was now ordered, channeled, redirected. And that same body of water now irrigates more crops than any river in our country. What once did the most bad now does the most good, because it is ordered. Jesus does the same thing with the human heart. As the second preface of Lent says, that Lent is a sacred time which God uses to free us from disordered affections. And he can do that if we give him access. And we give Jesus access to the disordered affections in our hearts by prayer, penance, and almsgiving. And so, dear people, I wish to give you a word of encouragement on this third week of Lent to continue your generosity to the Lord so that he may order our hearts and purify them so that we may arrive at Easter rejoicing in the encounter with the risen Christ. God bless you.
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6: Here's your Real Presence Radio weather forecast for the Sioux Falls area. For this afternoon, we're looking at mostly sunny skies, highs topping out near 85, and south winds gusting up to 20 miles per hour. Slight chance of showers and thunderstorms for tonight with partly cloudy skies, lows around 70. Then sunny skies on Thursday, highs in the upper 80s. If you would like to underwrite the weather segment of Real Presence Radio, please call 877-795-0122. I'm NOCAST meteorologist Corey Hogarth.
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12: This is an EWTN News Link. I'm Anna Mitchell from the Sunrise Morning Show. President Trump will be in New York City to start the week and will meet with Mayor Zoran Mamdani ahead of the UN General Assembly. He's also set to meet with Ukrainian President Volodymyr Zelensky and French President Emmanuel Macron. During his Angelus address yesterday, Pope Leo prayed for Somalia. He said, quote, "I am following with great concern the humanitarian crisis unfolding in parts of Somalia where episodes of violence and extreme weather events are worsening the already precarious living conditions of the population, particularly women and children." He called for a generous response from the international community so that these brothers and sisters of ours may receive the assistance they need. For more news with a Catholic perspective, visit EWTNnews.com. 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
1: Today on More to Life, stop settling. 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
2: I'm Lisa Popchak.
1: And today on More to Life, stop settling. We're talking about those times when we're just sort of feeling, I don't know, a little stuck, kind of dissatisfied in some part of our life or relationships. And, you know, on the one hand, you would like to see more happen in that part of your life. You'd like to see the relationship improve, the situation get better, to be able to get more out of whatever it is that you're doing. Mm-hmm. On the other hand, it can feel a little selfish or greedy. Or, you know, like, why can't I just be grateful for what God's given me? We want to unpack that today and talk about sort of the difference between an abundant life and settling and, you know, falling into the trap of the prosperity gospel, all that stuff.
2: We're not talking about that.
1: Not at all. Mm-mm. So give us a call at 877-573-7825 if you are feeling dissatisfied in some part of your life or relationships.
2: And I think that it's very easy to just go along to get along. And for instance, you know, we woke up here, it is pouring, raining, it is dark and gray, and it's very easy to kind of push past what may be a prompting of the Holy Spirit to seek more by saying, oh, it's just the weather. Oh, it's just that time in my cycle. Oh, it's just that I, you know, didn't get enough done this past weekend and didn't have enough joy. It'll be fine once I get that stuff done. Or the next time I see these people, it'll get better. All of these little things, instead of saying, hold on a minute. You know, if I am here right now thinking, don't even have the words for what I'm feeling, maybe that's the Holy Spirit saying, hey, wait a minute, I'm here. I want to be bigger in your life. I want to lead you to more. I want you to be able to shine out God's glory to people, not in a fake way, but in a way because you're really living God's plan for your life in a thriving kind of way.
1: Amen. So give us a call at 877-573-7825 and tell us, is there a part of your life or relationships that's just stuck on, okay, you know, maybe you feel dissatisfied and maybe even a little guilty about it, like you should just be grateful and stop wanting more. Or, you know, maybe the problem's somebody else, your spouse, a family member, a friend who's doing the bare minimum and you're the one kind of left picking up the slack and feeling like you're settling for some scraps. Or maybe it's somebody else that you're watching. You know, there's somebody you love, your adult child, a friend, settle for far less than you think they deserve. And you're not sure whether to say something or what to say. Let us help you and the ones you love stop settling today on More to Life. The number is 877-573-7825. And, you know, one of the things that I want to just sort of hit right up front, because there is that error of the prosperity gospel. It's like, what's the difference between that and this idea of settling or not settling? And the difference is that with the prosperity gospel, it treats the whole situation as God owes me wealth. God owes me happiness. God owes me whatever, right?
2: Well, and also the fact is, the focus is on the stuff, the success,
1: it's about ultimately glorifying rather than our relationship
2: with Christ himself and what he's calling us to.
1: But what we're talking about today Okay, when we talk, when we use the language, you know, stop settling and don't settle. St. Thomas Aquinas referred to this with the word magnanimity. Magnanimity is the virtue of living a graceful life, a life that glorifies God, a life that really shows you at your best, that enables you to participate in relationships that witness to the power of God's love in our lives. In a sense, living large, but not living large to glorify us, living in a way that glorifies God, and asking God every day, Lord, teach me how to respond to this in a way that would really help me glorify you. That's not prosperity gospel. That's what St. Paul talked about, you know, therefore I boast in my weakness so that God can be glorified. Yeah. You know, the idea being that God wants to bring the world to him, and he wants to use the witness of our lives to do it. And he can't do that if we keep allowing a lack of courage or fear or laziness or whatever else, or intimidation, get in the way of doing the work on our relationships and our life that would allow us to proclaim God's good and glory. And sometimes we can do that in very simple ways. It doesn't mean that we all have to be doing amazing things. It means that we do the things that we do in a way that really shines out love and virtue. That, yeah. And that's what's inspirational.
2: Well, I love the fact that Aquinas talked about magnanimity. And he said that, you know, by its very name, it denotes stretching forth the mind to great things. And I think of the early Christian world. It started with, you know, a group of a few men who went and lived in homes and towns with people, really preached the gospel, but also served, you know, building roads, helping people who were ill. And they stretched their minds. And the people who heard the gospel stretched their minds to great things. And hospital systems were created. Great cathedrals, great art was created. And great families and great relationships were created in a world that never knew them before.
1: Which is why, you know, the again, Tertullian, you know, the first couple of centuries of Christianity said that the best witness to the world was people would look at Christians and say, look at those Christians and see how they love one another. You know, it didn't come from settling for less in our relationships and in our life. It came from saying, God, what can you make of this? And teach me. I'm willing to learn. And that's what we're talking about today on More to Life. If you're feeling frustrated in some part of your life or relationships and you don't know what to do about it, but you might think that God has a plan for it, because he does, let us help you discover those next steps so you can stop settling. 877-573-7825. Every day on More to Life, we take a look at the topic of the day through the lens of St. John Paul's Theology of the Body. And, you know, you might wonder reasonably why. How could some theology help me stop settling? Turns out, the theology of the body has a lot to do with that, because St. John Paul began that project asking a huge question. What's the Catholic vision for human flourishing? What is the Catholic vision for building the kind of relationships and life that would draw people to Christ by the witness of love and grace in our lives? And his answer to those questions became what we now refer to as the theology of the body.
2: And it reminds us that God built a longing into all of us, a longing for a love that doesn't fail, for relationships that fulfill us, for a life that shows off God's grace. That restlessness you feel when part of your life is stuck on just okay, that is not ingratitude. It's God saying, I created you for more than this. Come to me and let me teach you how to pursue that abundant life and the relationships I created for you.
1: Okay, but aren't Christians supposed to die to ourselves? Aren't we supposed to just be content with our lot? Well, in a sense, but dying to ourselves isn't the same thing as settling. Dying to ourselves means giving up the natural fallen inclination to do things by ourselves, without God, in our own way, and toward goals we can imagine achieving by our own power. We definitely need to die to that. So we need to die to ourselves by turning to God and saying, Lord, I don't know what you want me to make of this, and I don't know how to get there, so teach me to respond to this situation in a manner that will bring out the best in me, that will challenge the people around me to be their best, and glorify you.
2: As we mentioned, St. Thomas Aquinas said that God calls us to live lives that reflect the greatness of God's grace. And that's actually sinful to live a small life rooted in a lack of courage or small-mindedness, or the idea that that's just the way it is. God wants more for us than we can even begin to want for ourselves. But the harder we push on our own power, the worse things tend to get. So dying to ourselves means surrendering our plan for making things better on our own, but it never refers to the desire to make things better than they are.
1: So being humble doesn't mean leading a powerless, limited, unfulfilling life of settling. It means acknowledging that I don't have the first clue how to live an abundant life and how to live the relationship that God is calling me to, but simultaneously professing that with God's grace, it will be done. So keep your eyes on what God wants to make of your life, not on what you can pull off yourself. Then pray, Lord, I know you want more here than I've settled for, but I don't know the way. Teach me and make me willing to do it. And then take that one step he shows you, because God hasn't settled for you, so don't settle either.
2: And I want to be very clear here. We're not talking about like doing the Siddhartha thing where, you know, you leave your parents, your child, your wife, as he did, to go off and experience spiritual greatness. No, we're talking about fine-tuning those relationships that God has given us to bring out the best in ourselves and the best in others and allow God's glory to shine through in all of those situations.
1: So, something about that resonate in your life? You're listening and you're thinking, maybe God does have more in store for this relationship, for this job, for this situation that I'm in. I'm not sure what, but I don't know how to find it out. But let's talk it out. 877-573-7825. Again, it's 877-573-7825. Let's take our concerns to the Lord. We'll start taking your questions. In the name of the Father,
2: Father
1: and the Son,
2: the Son, and the Holy Spirit. Amen.
1: Lord, we come to you today, and we ask you for the courage to live grace-filled lives that witness to the power of your grace and love in every part of our life and relationships. Help us to avoid, on the one hand, the temptation of thinking it's all about me and just pursuing greatness or pursuing, you know, things on my own power. Or, on the other hand, falling into the trap of not asking you to help us lead full and abundant lives and just settling. Because both take the focus of the world off of you and place it on things that are not fulfilling. So we ask you to help us have the courage to live the lives that you would have us live and to build relationships that reflect the power of your grace and love. We ask all this through the intercession of the Blessed Virgin Mary and in the name of the Father,
2: the Son, and the Holy Spirit. Amen.
1: Pope St. John Paul the Great,
2: pray for us.
1: Today on More to Life, stop settling. We're talking about how to deal with dissatisfaction and frustration in some part of your life or relationships. 877-573-7825.
2: Let's talk now with Patty, who's listening in New Jersey.
1: Hi there, Patty. Welcome to the show. What can we do for you?
0: Hi, how are you?
2: Good, thank you. Yeah, what are you calling about today?
0: I'm calling about, I recently left a job of 38 years, and there were some bad things that were happening toward the end there. Over the years, I had a compadre in misery there that we would text each other about things that were going on or things that people were doing, et cetera, et cetera. And toward the end of my time there, she seemed to have changed, and I started to feel like maybe I was being targeted as being not a very nice person in the office. And it distressed me very much. It got to the point where I actually went on a medical leave because it started to bother me, you know, mentally. I was putting myself down. You know, I was a bad person. I had this relationship with her, and I really shouldn't have because I wasn't trusting of her anymore. I felt like she had told people things that I said.
1: Okay.
0: Cut to the chase right now, I am in a bad place. I feel spiritually that I let God down by, first of all, you know, in going, talking, gossiping about people, and then second of all, I let my family down, and it's very stressful for me right
1: now.
0: How
1: did you let your family down?
0: Because they don't need to see me going through a rough time right now. My daughter's planning on getting married next month, and I am afraid that if I let this get to me, I am going to not be healthy enough for the wedding, and then that would just be one more person that I let down.
4: Can I ask you, Patty, do you know what scrupulosity is?
0: I've heard of it, yes.
4: Okay, but do you know what it is?
0: Yeah, I believe it's when you put a lot of pressure on yourself because you don't think you're a good person.
4: It's a little bit more than that. It's this sort of it's a kind of obsessive compulsive disorder that focuses on spiritual contamination or guilt. So for example, with classic OCD, people might worry that their hands were dirty or that they might be contaminated in some way. With scrupulosity, it's kind of a spiritual OCD where I become so obsessed on sort of small things that I may have done wrong, whether those are faux pas or actual sins or whatever, and I become so consumed with those things that I can't receive God's forgiveness. I can't receive my own forgiveness. I can't recognize that, sometimes situations are complicated and it's hard to do my best, and so I learn from that and I move on. Healthy guilt always enables us to focus on hope. It allows us to say, I didn't do my best there, but this is what I learned from that, and this is how I can apply that, and this is how I can maybe fix what the damage I caused, or at least moving forward, make sure I don't do it again. And I feel good about that, right? Because the focus of the Holy Spirit isn't condemning me. He's giving me this sense of conviction that I don't have to settle for what I did. I can move forward, and I can grow, and I can learn, and I can take this and use it, right, for good, for my good and good others. Scruples says, oh my gosh, I did a wrong thing, and it was really wrong, and I should sit here in my wrongness and be wrong, and shame on me for
2: doing
4: the
2: wrong thing. And it's going to deplete me, and it's going to affect everything else. So very much what you're saying is, if I can't get a hold of this, and I'm going to wreck my daughter's wedding, and she doesn't need this right now, it's a piling on that very much drains us and keeps us from being able to accept God's grace, mercy, and love.
4: So I don't know if this is a long-standing issue for you where you tend to get stuck on guilt and really kind of playing this, or this is more recent due to the stress that you've been under. But that's what's really going on. And if I'm correct about this, then what that is there's actually a pinched nerve in the part of your brain that gives us a sinking feeling in our gut when we feel like something's wrong. And it's like having a pinched nerve in your knee, right? If you tense it up more, it just gets worse and worse. You have to learn to kind of breathe through it and relax it. Well, there are techniques that can help you untwist that pinched nerve in your right caudate nucleus, the part of your limbic system that's responsible for this feeling. And you can work with a professional counselor to kind of work through that. We specialize in this kind of thing through CatholicCounselors.com because there aren't a lot of places that will help people with scrupulosity. So if you're interested in learning more about how we can help you through that, don't hesitate to reach out at CatholicCounselors.com. But I think this is more than just, I need to tell myself this, or I need to just be a little easier myself. You're really spinning out about this whole thing. And
2: you don't deserve that.
4: No.
2: And you're right, your daughter doesn't deserve it, but Patty, you don't deserve that.
4: You deserve to know that you're loved and forgiven and blessed.
2: And empowered to change the situation, as Greg was saying, in the future, but see if there are things that you can even go back and if there's reparation you need to make to somebody or apologies, fine. But it's about leaning into God's grace to make things better, more empowered, and to really live in His mercy and His grace and His love.
4: Thanks for the call. If there's more we can do to support you in the journey, don't hesitate to reach out to us at CatholicCounselors.com. With that, we got to go to break. 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We'll also be joined by Jacob Flores Popchak, a pastoral counselor with CatholicCounselors.com. He'll be sharing some insights on how to stop settling. Stick around for that and a whole lot more when More to Life continues after this.
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2: 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I'm Lisa Popchak.
4: I'm Dr. Greg Popchak, and today on More to Life, Stop Settling. We're talking about how to deal with those times when we feel dissatisfied in some part of our life or relationships. 877-573-7825. Joining us right now, Jacob Flores Popchak. He's a pastoral counselor with CatholicCounselors.com. He's an expert on practical applications of the theology of the body and a published author and illustrator. Jacob, welcome to the show.
13: Hey, thanks for having me.
4: So you wanted to talk a little bit about how we discern our desires and kind of what God's calling us to, because that can be a little tricky.
13: Yeah, you know, you guys are discussing this idea, this very important idea today, that, you know, settling isn't the same thing as dying to myself, right? This is this notion that God actually wants, you know, beautiful and rich things for us. And that often our temptation to settle, you know, isn't really dying to ourselves at all, but is doubting the ability that God has to make beautiful, amazing things happen in our lives. But the reason that I think a lot of people tend to sort of settle while telling themselves that they're just dying to themselves is really, if we look under the hood a little bit, just a desire to protect themselves from further disappointment, right? You know, I've had these desires, and it didn't seem like God was really interested in fulfilling them, and that really hurt, and now I'm really disappointed. So instead, now I'm just going to kind of shrink into my turtle shell. I'm going to tell myself that I'm dying to myself to kind of put a nice religious shine on it. But really, it's the much more vulnerable and, quite frankly, much more understandable desire to protect myself from further disappointment by just avoiding getting my hopes up. And so when I propose the idea to clients that you guys are proposing today, this idea that, hey, no, God actually does want good things for you, and, you know, settling is not actually a good idea, I can often encounter, you know, no small amount of resistance because, you know, they're saying, oh, you know, they effectively feel like I'm just trying to get their hopes back up again and so that they'll get disappointed. So what I try to offer is a sort of middle ground, middle way, form of discernment that allows us to sit with our desires and understand what God is really calling us to. Because on the one hand, sure, I don't want to assume that just because I want a Cadillac automatically means that God is, you know, desires a Cadillac for me in the grand scheme of the universe. But I also don't want to go to the, you know, far end of the other side of the spectrum saying God doesn't care about my desires at all, right? I want to understand what in my desires is God speaking to me versus what in my desires is just really me. So a great way of doing that, I think, tends to be to just sit down in prayer, and probably you'll have to do this a couple of times, right? This isn't a one-and-done kind of a thing. Our relationship with God never is. But over the course of a couple of different, you know, times of prayer, I recommend to my clients they sit down with a piece of paper, and they just write down what their desire is. You know, what's your desire? Is it to find that special person that you're going to marry someday? Is it, you know, to find peace in the marriage that you have? Is it to get that job? You know, whatever it is, write down that desire at the top of the page. Okay? And then I want you to ask a couple of open-ended questions of yourself while in that calm, prayerful space. Questions like, what would it say about me? Or what would be true about me if this desire came to pass? Like, what would I know about myself if this desire came to pass? right? Another good question to ask about this is, you know, what would change about how other people saw me if this desire came to pass, right? Another good question to ask is, what virtues do I imagine I'd have if this desire came to pass? Or what virtues do I imagine that I'd need to have for this to come to pass, right? In other words, instead of just taking the desire at face value and saying either God wants this for me and therefore, you know, when is he coming through for me on it, or rocking back into defeatism and saying God clearly doesn't want this for me, so I'm just going to live a depressed life, we're really sitting with the desire and we're unwrapping it like a present that God wants to give us. We're not stopping with the external desire for the Cadillac, so to speak. I'm sitting there unwrapping that present and saying, well, what would it say about me if I had that Cadillac? You know, it would say about me that I was, I don't know, smart. It would say about me that I was a hard worker. And then everyone would see that I was a hard worker enough to have a Cadillac. So maybe that's the underpinning of the desire, right? Once I sit with those questions, I find out what the sort of deeper emotional and psychological underpinnings of my desire is. And that becomes what I then present to God. How do you, God, want to fulfill this for me? I want to fulfill it with a Cadillac. But how do you want to fulfill the deeper, more vulnerable underpinnings that you've placed in my heart? That's the real question.
4: Important questions to reflect on in prayer that really get to the heart of even those sillier desires that we might tend to write off. Thanks, Jacob. And if folks would like to learn more about his good work, you can go to CatholicCounselors.com. 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
16: 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I'm Dr. Marcus Peter, and in my book, Not Finished Yet, I can show you how God has already begun a wondrous work in you, in each of us, and only needs your cooperation. 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
18: In St. Ignatius of Loyola's 14 Rules for the Discernment of Spirits, the fourth rule highlights the characteristics of spiritual desolation. One of those aspects of spiritual desolation is disquiet from various agitations and temptations. Agitating movements of the heart, temptations, and the disquiet are indications a person is experiencing spiritual desolation. Father Timothy Gallagher writes, "Here Ignatius pinpoints a further trait of spiritual desolation. Within the heaviness of the desolation, the person experiences a restless flow of agitating movements mixed with temptations that disquiet the person. If you have experienced this aspect of spiritual desolation, identifying it, understanding that it comes from the enemy, and rejecting it will hasten the return of interior peace."
17: For more information, visit AveMariaRadio.net.
4: Hi, I'm Dr. Greg Popchak. 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Or they try to escape. More coffee, more distractions, more me time that never quite refills the tank. In my book, Unworried, A Life Without Anxiety, I explain that when stress overtakes us, the answer isn't controlling our circumstances. 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
4: I'm Dr. Greg Popchak. Today on More to Life, Stop Settling. We're talking about what to do when you feel kind of dissatisfied in some part of your life or relationships. Is God calling you to more? Are you just being selfish? How do you know? And if he is calling you to do something else, what's he calling you to do? When? What do you do about it? Or for that matter, if somebody you care about is sort of settling, and you just are seeing your adult child sit there moldering on the couch, or your spouse just getting depressed.
2: Or not participating in your faith life and letting your marriage kind of molder. 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
4: Yeah, all that stuff. 877-573-7825. Give us a call.
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4: Yeah, so we can keep supporting you and your loved ones and living a more faithful and joyful and abundant life. 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With that, we are taking your calls and questions at 877-573-7825. 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On our show today titled, Stop Settling. Are you feeling dissatisfied in some part of your life or relationships? Let us help you discover and celebrate the life that God is calling you to.
2: Well, we did get a question here from Joan, who says, Dear Dr. Greg and Lisa, I have an older sister who completely cut us all off. No contact with any family members 16 years ago. The last time I spoke with her was right before my wedding, which she said she hoped to attend, but she did not. I am now 53, and she is 57. She has made it very clear that she wants no contact with any of us. She even moved from Ohio to Texas, and the only way we knew was because we happened to stop by her house and saw the for sale sign in the front yard. Fortunately, the neighbor told us where she was headed so that we would be able to reach out to her. I am devastated, and I miss my sister terribly. I don't know for certain, but my guess is that it's a combination of the way our parents raised us and her personality that has hurt her. I think she may want to have contact with her siblings, but may think that a relationship with us means a relationship with our parents. I'll send her letters a couple of times a year. I send her emails once in a while and will leave a voicemail message or send her a text message on occasion. My question is, considering the fact that she clearly wants no contact with us, is it harmful to continue to reach out to her? I want her to know that I love her, and I want to have a relationship with her, and I want to leave the door open in case she does ever feel ready to have a relationship again. Is it okay to reach out to her on occasion? Is there anything I should say or do that might be helpful, or anything that I should avoid? And that's from Joan.
4: Joan, thank you so much for the question. And, you know, what a beautiful heart you have. And clearly there's a lot of history there that you may not even be aware of yourself, but there's a lot of pain too. And so let's talk about a couple of things here. First, I want to respond to your question about kind of what you should do. And I think that you're doing exactly what you ought to be doing, leaving the door open, letting her know that you still care about her. You know, keeping things chatty, you know, sending a couple of letters or texts or a card at the holidays. Those kinds of things are minimal effort and minimal threat to any boundaries that she would have set. And so it's a good thing to do. Now, if you are concerned about it, though, I think it's reasonable to say, you know, that well, maybe she thinks that having a relationship with her siblings would necessarily mean having a relationship with the parents. Maybe she, you know, would prefer that you back off. I think it's okay to just ask that directly.
2: Yeah, and the emails and the texts and things that you send to her.
4: You know, to say, you know, I was thinking about it, and I was, you know, if you were concerned that having a relationship with me would mean automatically having a relationship with mom and dad, that certainly would not have to be the case. I love you, and I'd love to have whatever relationship you're open to. And then in the next sentence, just say, that said, you know, I also want to respect your boundary. So if my writing to you is bothering you or upsetting you in any way, please let me know, and I will stop. It break my heart, but I love you, and I want to do what you need me to do to feel better.
2: And I know that feels really risky, because she could just write back, yes, stop, and then you're done. And that's very, very difficult when you want your relationship with your sister so much. But I think giving her the space and the respect for the lines that she drew may really affect the relationship in a positive way more than one could imagine.
4: Now, this goes beyond what you were asking, but I'm also going to put this out there. This is, you know, this is a relationship that has been, well, non-existent for 16 years. And so the one part I want to address is just in case. Yeah, so everything you wrote is fine. I mean, it's good to want a relationship with your sister. The things you're doing are perfectly reasonable. I think the suggestions that we've made might fine-tune it, but you're good. But there's a part of me that's concerned too a little bit that you know, this is the kind of relationship that is healthy to just sort of grieve and move on. Even if it is a sister, because again, that person has set these boundaries, and it's good to let them know periodically. But to continue to be terribly concerned about it, as opposed to being able to say, you know, well, I want to keep the relationship, but you know, she's where she's at, and it'll be what it is. Instead of being able to get to that point, there's an acute pain that I'm kind of picking up on, and I'd like to invite you to walk the process that Jacob described in his segment, which was basically you bring this to God and you say, okay, Lord, you know, if I could have this relationship with my sister, what would it do for me or say about me if I could have the relationship that I wanted with her? And when you get the answer to those questions, that is what God is asking you to work toward in whatever ways I say, well, it would mean that I was a good person, or it would mean that I hadn't given up on my sister, and then you bring those things to God and you say, okay, Lord, if my sister never gives me the relationship that I'm looking for, how else could I heal these wounds or meet these needs? What's your plan for helping me to heal this part of my heart and to move forward and celebrate the life that you want me to have? Because where we start to settle in these situations is believing that this one person is the only person who can give us healing. And by stepping back and saying, okay, God, what is it exactly? What is the wound exactly? Yes, it's about my sister, but really it's about these things that I can't feel that I can achieve unless I can have the relationship that I'm looking for with her. If you can identify that and then bring those to God, then he can start to fulfill those deepest longings of your heart, even if your relationship with your sister never improves.
2: And don't be afraid to be really honest on paper with those questions you're asking yourself. Because, of course, the superficial, on the surface, you've dealt with this day in and day out for 16 years, reactions are going to be things like, well, I just really miss her, and it says that I love her, and it says that I want tighter family relationships. But if you go deeper, you could find stuff that is really not in line with that. Things like, I want to be the family hero, bringing her back. I want to make mom and dad happy because they gave us such a difficult childhood. And if I could fix this, maybe they'd love us all again or do it. Because you allude to a very difficult upbringing with your parents. Being able to just put that down on paper and go, oh, well, wait a minute. I didn't realize that before. I didn't realize that was part of my motivation. will allow you to take it to God and say, Lord, is this inspired by you? Or do you want to be the one to fix the family in a different way? And I just need to, as you were saying, Greg, kind of grieve this in the moment and let God do his work.
4: And again, everything you wrote, you're right. You're perfectly fine. The approach you're taking is perfectly fine. I just wanted to address this sort of sense that I got as I was praying through the letter that there is a deeper wound there, that God still wants to heal even if your sister never comes around. And so I just wanted to propose a way forward for you to be able to heal that wound if, in fact, you feel that it's there. But everything you're doing is great. Keep doing it. With those little changes that we suggested in terms of asking her directly what she might want from you. But then, you know, if there is that deeper emotional hurt, pray about it the way we're suggesting. I think it might be revelatory for you. Thanks so much for the question, Joan. 877-573-7825. Today's show titled Stop Settling, as we talk about those times when we feel dissatisfied in some part of our life or relationships, and we're just not sure what to do with it. You know, are we just being ungrateful? You know, is God just saying, hey, you know, suck it up, buttercup, and just deal with the thing? You know, like, why does everything have to be perfect for you all the time? What makes you so special?
2: I don't think God's ever said that.
4: No, I don't think so either. But I have certainly thought those thoughts every once in a while and then attributed them to God in my own life. It gets messy sometimes. And so how do we know what to do in those times when we're feeling dissatisfied in our life, our relationships? You know, you're in a marriage and you're wondering, am I asking too much for my husband?
2: Especially if your spouse is saying you're asking too much or you know, rolling their eyes every time you ask for more closeness in some way or more spiritual connection or just some more help. And you're beginning to say, well, you know, if this is what my spouse thinks, then maybe I am just asking too much. And you're ending up settling and lowering your expectations, and it's not bearing good fruit.
4: Yeah, and that is not what God wants for any of us. 877-573-7825. As we head out to our break, it's time for our scripture of the day. Comes to us from Ephesians chapter 3, verses 20 and 21.
2: Such a beautiful scripture it is. Now to Christ be all the glory, for he is able to do immeasurably more than all we ask or imagine, according to his power that is at work within us. There's so much more, and so much in that one scripture verse.
4: That's
2: so much to unpack.
4: That's a lot to unpack, and it really just sort of summarizes the whole point of the show here. Now to Christ be all the glory, for he is able to do immeasurably more than all we ask him or imagine or anything, according to his power that is at work within us.
2: And I love the at work within us.
4: Amen.
2: Because it very much goes to not just saying, well, as Jacob was saying earlier, not just putting in your order with God, not treating God like a vending machine.
4: The universe is going to present this thing to me.
2: Yeah, Lord, you fix this relationship. Lord, fix my husband. Lord, you know, heal this relationship. Lord, get me this perfect job. Whatever those things are, and goodness knows we all have a million things going through our mind when we think about these things. A million things, each one of us, so there's no condemnation here at all. But to say, wait a minute, God's power is working within us. So let me take the time to figure out what is of him and what is not of him by asking those deeper questions, by truly praying on it, by getting some spiritual guidance on it, and opening ourselves up to God working in our hearts, our minds, and our lives.
4: Well, and instead of it just being, Lord, change that situation, or Lord, change them,
2: exactly.
4: It's, Lord, yes, change that situation, or less change them, but Lord, help me to know how to respond to them or to this situation that would bring about your will, instead of just sort of sitting back and waiting for that great life to happen. That's
2: where the at work within us is about. It's not he's going to work on them. He's going to work on the situation. The Holy Spirit is at work within us, and we need to invite the Holy Spirit to enliven our minds and hearts.
4: And that's what Christian discipleship is really all about.
2: It is.
4: And it leads to that magnanimity that St. Thomas Aquinas talked about, that big life that gives glory to God, even in small circumstances. 877-573-7825. Again, that number, 877-573-7825. Today's show titled Stop Settling, as we talk about how to deal with those times when we feel dissatisfied in some part of our life or relationships. What do we do? How do we discern what God wants for us and how to pursue it in a way that's healthy and holy? 877-573-7825. We'll be back with your questions after this.
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21: Here's the new challenge. At least 1 hour a week in front of the Blessed Sacrament, with the goal of an hour a day in front of the Blessed Sacrament. I had a guy come up to me and he says, Father, you know, I'm doing a lot of things. I'm in a men's fellowship. I pray with my wife every day. I go to Mass every Sunday and usually a couple times during the week. He goes, I want more. I said, do you pray in front of the Blessed Sacrament? He said, outside of Mass, no. I said, I think that's the more. See, all these saints, these are the ones who surround us. These are the ones who ran before us. These are the ones who fought well, who kept the faith. They would tell you, as would every single saint in heaven right now, you cannot run this race if you don't spend time with the Master. Whatever else we're doing, it's second, third, and fourth. First things need to be first. And the first thing is to be with the Master. And the Master is Jesus.
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2: 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I'm Lisa Popchak.
4: And I'm Dr. Greg Popchak. And today on More to Life, stop settling. We're talking about those times when we feel dissatisfied in some part of our life or relationships. What do we do with that? You know, how do we reconcile, you know, the idea that we need to die to ourselves on the one hand, and on the other hand, you know, what St. Thomas Aquinas said about the virtue of magnanimity, of leading a life that reflects God's power and grace and love, so that the whole world can be drawn to Him through our witness. I mean, how do those go together? 877-573-7825.
2: Something I think that every good Catholic racks their brains about pretty often. Yeah. So we have two emails that came in that are so similar that I'm going to like put the questions out there together. The first one is from Julie, and she said, what are your tips for a marriage where even talking about needs and how to get them met would somehow still turn into an argument? I think she meant to say thank you both about this. And then the next one, which is very similar, is from Annalise listening in Illinois. She said, my husband and I have been married for 9 years, and I feel like I'm running the whole house by myself. He goes to work. He comes home. After that, he sits on the couch or on his phone. If I ask him to help with the kids or do something around the house, he'll do it, but only exactly what I asked. Nothing more. And only if I ask. I've stopped expecting him to notice anything on his own. He's a good provider, and I only work part-time, so I get that it's only fair that I handle more around the house. But I feel like a single mom with a roommate. Am I being unreasonable? And that's Annalise. So two people who would like to get their needs met but don't know how to jump that hurdle with their spouse.
4: And feel like they've been settling in their marriage. Yep. And so, all right, so I want to just... Here's what I do. I'm going to talk through some general thoughts about how this should be handled differently and how it could be handled differently. And then I want to talk about some resources to help you get there if you're struggling to make it on your own, right? Mm-hmm. So don't feel overwhelmed if you're like, oh gosh, I don't know how to do that.
2: I can't do all that. They're so stubborn.
4: But I just want to map out kind of the way a couple who wasn't struggling with these issues would be dealing with these kinds of things, all right? So going back to the question from Julie about, you know, what about when needs, every
2: always
4: need
2: turn into an argument, yeah.
4: the reason that happens is because the other person automatically assumes that you're saying they can't get what they want. So the in a conversation about needs, the implication is that one of us has to lose.
2: Yeah, has to cave.
4: And I'm sick of it being me.
2: So in the case of Annalise's husband, it's, you know, I need to relax after work. I want to sit on the couch and play a game or look at my phone. And if I get up and help with the kids, then I lose all that relaxing time.
4: So when you're having a conversation about needs, you know, and especially if your spouse reacts the way that Julie was describing it in her message, then you want to make sure you're affirming them and saying, look, hey, I'm not saying that you can't get what's important to you. I'm saying I want to help you get it. I just want to help you figure out how to do that in a way that allows me to get the things that are important to me too. And you get there by negotiating the how and the when, but not the what. And what I mean by that is you affirm what the other person wants. You affirm, hey, what's important to you is important to me. Let's talk about how and when. Let's make a plan. Like, so, okay, we can't go to the Italian restaurant and the Chinese place tonight at the same time, you know, together anyway. But we could go to this restaurant on Tuesday and that restaurant next week.
2: Next week,
4: you know, whatever it is, right? I mean, that's a silly example, but it's the same process for even more complicated things. You know, where do we live? Where do I take the job? You can still use that same process, right?
2: Or even in the one case where, you know, he's sitting on the couch and trying to relax. Okay, if I want you to have a chance to relax, can we have you do that for half an hour before dinner is served so then you can get up and help get everything ready for dinner? Or you can do that while I make dinner, but then after dinner then we can have you get up and help clean up and I can grab a shower so I get a little time. You get creative with these things in the conversation. It's not a stamped out answer, but you're trying to figure out how to do this so both of you get your needs met and there's a respect given to what those needs are.
4: So a lot of us didn't learn that growing up. A lot of us learned that we would present something to our parents and they didn't give it or they wouldn't give it. And most times they wouldn't give it. And so now, you know, we have to fight for everything. So if that's the response you get, make sure that you're affirming that, no, look, what is important to you is important to me. We just need to come up with a how and a when that works for both of us. The other piece of this, though, going to more to Annalisa's question, this is where really praying together as a couple and talking about your marriage every day and the kind of marriage that God is calling you to is just so important. Because I don't get the impression that your husband is hostile in any way. You know, you're saying he's compliant. He's not, you know, he's willing to do what you ask him to do. There are certain people, and it's mostly men, but some women too, who were raised in a household where they were taught compliance. Do what you're told, do it promptly, do it and be done. You know, and then they just learn to just wait until they're told to do something. When you grow up in that kind of a household, and he's doing what he's told to do. It's not being a partner, but he didn't learn that. And that's okay, because we all come to marriage with certain wounds.
2: Yeah.
4: But when we sit down together and pray, Lord, you know, help us be the couple you're calling us to be. Help me be the husband my wife needs me to be, the man you're calling me to be. And your wife can pray a similar prayer in return, right?
2: Absolutely.
4: And then you talk about what that means today. Okay, well, you know, we just prayed that God would help us be the couple he wants us to be. What's going on today, and how can we be the couple he wants us to be in that?
2: You know? And how can I make your life a little easier and more pleasant? But you're both asking that question, not just one of you, not just the wife who's trying to make everything all better in the situation of these two listeners, but both of you. So you're attuning yourself to each other's needs.
4: Yeah, and if you want to, you know, if there are certain formal prayers that are meaningful to you that would take that deeper, you know, then you can pray that rosary for the intention of that better marriage or those challenges that you're facing in the relationship, or you can pray that Divine Mercy Chaplet prayer. But the point being, it's really bringing your hearts to God, bringing the relationship to God, and saying, teach us how to be the couple you're calling us to be, and use today to make that happen. And we talk about how to do this in our book, Praying For and With Your Spouse, The Way to Deeper Love. And so this praying, it's not this sort of magical thing where I'm saying words at God and somehow he's going to change it.
2: As we've been discussing through the whole show,
4: we enter into a discipleship relationship with God where we bring him our hearts and say, okay, Lord, this is what we feel you're leading us to. Teach us how to get there. And then we work toward that. And that way, you know, you're doing the work that the sacrament of marriage is trying to do in your hearts by teaching you how to heal the damage that was done to both of your abilities to love each other the way God wants you to. So that's the goal, okay? And if you're struggling a little bit, but your husband's willing to, then check out Praying For and With Your Spouse, The Way to Deeper Love. If, on the other hand, you know, you feel like you're not sure how to make any of this work, or that your spouse is not willing to go here, then reach out to us at CatholicCounselors.com. We'll hook you up with a faithful, professional Catholic counselor to help you transform your marriage, family, or personal life in the light of God's grace. Thanks so much for tuning in, and remember that with God's grace, there really is so much more to life. Have a blessed day.

0: 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And these are remarkable things that we can receive at every Mass that we attend. We encounter the risen Lord, and He shares something of His divine life and love with us.
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7: 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In order to understand this distinction, because it is rather a technical one, we go back to the analogy of nature. 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They all enter into the sustenance of your life. They nourish you, they feed you. But have you ever thought of this other side? 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Before they can be the sacrament of your physical life, they must die or be sacrificed.
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9: Hi, this is Father Daniel Brandenburg from the Legionaries of Christ. Now, I don't know about you, but I am a sinner, and I need to go to confession. Sometimes people think that priests don't need to go to confession, but that's not the case at all. Priests are sinners just like you and me. We need God's grace. We are all falling short of what God calls us to. And confession not only wipes away our sins, but it also gives us actual grace. So I encourage you all to make a good confession, to trust in the Lord, and to grow in His grace. God bless you.
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11: This is an EWTN News Link. I'm Anna Mitchell from the Sunrise Morning Show. During his Angelus address yesterday, Pope Leo reflected on the Sunday Gospel parable of the laborers in the vineyard. He said, quote, God's plans are infinitely greater and, let us say, more human than those that we men and women marked by sin can conceive or bring to fruition. He said, it is indeed a grace to be God's co-workers, to labor in his vineyard, saying, there is no room for envy or division where God's newness breaks forth. And gas prices are holding steady at $4.47 a gallon as we start off the work week. AAA reports prices are essentially unchanged from yesterday, but still 16 cents higher than a week ago. For more news with a Catholic perspective, visit EWTNnews.com. Women of Grace with Jonette Williams starts now.
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14: Good morning, everyone, and welcome to Women of Grace Live. I am Jonette Williams, very happy to be with you today. You know I love spending this time with you Monday through Friday. We like talking about issues that are important to your life and your faith. You know what those issues are. I do not, but I am wide open to hear about it. So I do invite you to give us a call.

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6: This is an EWTN News Link. I'm Anna Mitchell from the Sunrise Morning Show. OpenAI CEO Sam Altman will speak to the United Nations Security Council this week. An OpenAI spokesperson says the brief will take place during the annual gathering of world leaders in New York for the UN General Assembly. The 15-member Security Council is set to meet Wednesday on AI and international security. Pope Leo has sent a message to the first ever gathering of the symposium AI for Peace. Vatican News reports in his message, the Holy Father repeated his call for technological development with a vision inspired by wisdom and charity. He said that progress must, quote, serve the dignity of every person and strengthen the bonds that unite the human family. For more news with a Catholic perspective, visit EWTNnews.com. Take 2 with Jerry and Debbie starts now.

Well, hello there, and welcome to your show, Take Two with Jerry and Debbie. I'm Debbie Giorgiani, and this is such a special day today because, actually, this is the week, and in just a couple days, we are going to celebrate the feast day of St. Padre Pio. And so many of you love Padre Pio the way I do, and I'll tell you, it's so interesting. A lot of miracles are around Padre Pio. So today is Miracle Monday. Let's get ready for this just glorious week by sharing your miracle story. Do you have a miracle story, big or small, whatever that may be? But I really want to hear the details of the story to see if it kind of it's similar to the other stories of miracles. So if you feel like, you know, that must have been a miracle, or I feel like that totally was from God, I don't have an explanation for it, the doctors can't understand it, let's consider it a miracle and tell us your miracle story today. Okay, it's very interesting when we hear the details of these stories, because actually the details help all of us build confidence in God that He is still in

the miracle business. Okay, so if you have a miracle story to share, you don't have to be Catholic to call in. If you're listening to this show, we are live today on this beautiful Monday, the feast day of Saint Matthew. Okay, we want you to call in, take a few moments. Now, you're going to have to give us what I like to see, like the Cliff Notes version, or the Reader's Digest version, and give us the shortened, condensed version of the story, though, okay? So we can keep it in a couple minutes so we can get a lot of calls in. And actually, I had the Virgin Mary on my mind because I'm going to be talking about the Seven Sorrows bracelet that you can get of the Blessed Virgin Mary. And it's very interesting because through sorrow, through pain, through the trials that we're in and the sadness we can go through, oftentimes there will be a miraculous type event. It could be very subtle, very small. And I like to think about this as, our Heavenly Mother, she wants us to experience a good life. She really does. And so those miraculous things, we may have to actually look for them, but maybe sometimes it takes years. We'll look back and we'll say, wait a minute, that was miraculous that happened. I'm thinking about when my brother-in-law died tragically in 2009. It was miraculous. It really was that we were on the freeway when we saw the it looked like 13, 14 police cars flying up the other on the opposite side of the freeway. It was miraculous, I believe, that we were there at that moment, because God allowed us, God allowed us to prepare and get ourselves in a good place so that we were able, when we met up with the family, when we finally got the call that it was my brother-in-law that died, that we were able to be of some comfort. And I found that to be miraculous because everybody was angry, very angry. How did this happen? He's a good guy. Why did God let this happen? So it all ties in. You'll see where I'm going with this. But I'd like you to share your miracle story, okay? Maybe you were praying for a miracle for many years. Maybe it happened right away. Maybe it happened many years down the road in a different form. Because remember, God is in the miracle business, so he wants it's going to come in his timing and in his way. So can you tell us your miracle story, the Reader's Digest version, okay? I really want to hear from you. Here's the number, 833-288-EWTN, 833-288-3986. Please tell us your miracle story. Another miracle I feel surrounded with my brother-in-law's death is that he was killed by a person that I don't know if he was on some kind of medication or he was intoxicated or something, but my brother-in-law was working he was doing his paperwork in a van for the photo radar when they used to have manned vehicles, and he shot up the van, and my brother-in-law was shot completely in his chest area. But when he was laid out, the family requested after the crime scene and all that kind of stuff and the arrests were made and everything, when he was laid out for the family to pay their respects, my brother-in-law's face was not touched. His face looked glowing. He looked like he was asleep. It's shocking that he died that way, being shot in his chest. And another miracle was that he was able to get a phone call off to his wife as he was dying to say goodbye. I think those things are miracles that, because it shouldn't have happened that way. It just shouldn't have. So many things, it just worked out that God allowed these mini but major miracles for my husband Marty's family because they really needed it. Because I think they really would have, they took the death very, very, hard and for a long time, and it really took them down emotionally. But they held on to these beautiful, miraculous events that happened in between, that they feel, well, okay, God at least was watching, was watching over him. And it's really interesting how you look at miracles. So it's not just, you don't just look for miracles just in the physical sense. I want a physical healing. Look for emotional, spiritual, mental, just a very odd, creative type of miracle. God wants to show himself,
but he's going to do it in his time, and he's going to do it in his way. Wow, you guys have miracle stories. I love it. Make sure you, and if you have any names for the prayer book, I will happily put everybody in the prayer book. But please tell us your miracle story today. It's Miracle Monday, 833-288-EWTN, 833-288-3986. Big or small miracles, we're here to receive your story. Matt's on the phones taking the calls. Michael's at the controls. Rich is on social media. I'm waving to you guys. I am on video today. Thank you for the prayers. I barely had a voice this weekend. It came back slightly. I hope it stays, because I have pledge drives at the end of this week with Sacred Heart Radio in Seattle. I'm very excited, so I need the voice to hold. So I know you guys' prayers are helping tremendously. Thank you so very much. You're all amazing. Let's really turn our attention to these stories and look for the hidden miracles. That's the key. Look for the hidden miracles. It doesn't have to be this, you know, a miracle like for the beatification of Fulton Sheen, a major big miracle like that. It can be those smaller ones that really leave a lasting impact. 833-288-EWTN. 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I'll be right back.

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5: 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Before I get to Annette, let me just share the seven sorrows of Mary, the black bead bracelet. This is what I was talking about. The seven sorrows of Mary, also known as the seven dolors, is a devotion instituted in the 13th century in honor of the sorrows of the Blessed Virgin Mary. To help you pray this beautiful devotion, get this stretch bracelet with 16 black facet cut beads separated by two silver plated spacer beads. 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Make sure you put that in. And actually, make sure you start shopping now for Christmas. I started. It's so cool. EWTNRC has some really cool items to give as great gifts. Also, today is the feast of St. Matthew the Apostle. I talked about that. Everybody knows I named my second son Matthew. I love, love, love the name Matthew. It means a gift of God. And our call screener, Matt, is named Matthew. And I always remind him he's a gift of God. But St. Matthew the Apostle, when I was, Jerry and I were taking a pilgrimage with Steve Wright to the Holy Land, and he pointed out the spot that they believe Matthew was when he was tax collecting, right, where he did his work, and then as he was chosen as one of the apostles. Wow, it just felt such sacred ground. You know, I think it's important. Sometimes we forget the apostles, and we kind of focus on contemporary saints, and that's great, but we should really learn the lives of all the saints, especially the apostles, who really gave their life to keep the faith going and growing, and so it's pretty amazing. But so today's the feast of Saint Matthew. If you're named Matthew, you're very blessed. Okay, and have a beautiful day. Okay, someone just dropped and I didn't get their name, so whoever just dropped, call back if you want to tell your story. In the meantime, we'll get to Annette is in Fort Worth, Texas, listening on our friends at Guadalupe Radio Network. Hi, Annette. You're going to tell us your story.
6: Yes, about in December, so it's not been quite a year, I was diagnosed with breast cancer, and it took me a month to finally decide what I was going to do. When I finally decided I was going to have surgery and go with a mastectomy, the day before surgery, my husband took off on his bike, and it started getting dark, and he never arrived. So we have the 360 app, and I was praying to God, where is he? I don't know. He's supposed to be here. He doesn't do this. And he reminded me of the app, and so I looked it up, and he was at a hospital. And I called. They said that, yes, he was there. And I called my children. I have four children. And I told them, look, I'm getting ready for surgery tomorrow. I cannot go. You need to go and find out what's happening with your dad. So my daughter went ahead and called all the other siblings, and they went down there. Two of them went down there, and they had to wait 2 hours before they were told anything. One of my sons came to stay with me to take me to the hospital the following day for surgery. Well, he had had a widowmaker heart attack.
5: Oh, no.
6: And they couldn't, the reason why I couldn't find him is because he had fallen dead at a park while he was riding his bike.
5: Oh.
6: There was a passerby called 911. The firemen came and resuscitated him and did electric shock on him. In the meantime, I'm waiting to find answers. And they went ahead and took him to the hospital. They did a quadruple bypass on him. He survived. After 3 weeks, he was out of the hospital, and he wanted to go take cookies to the firemen for thank him.
5: Mm-hmm.
6: So we all went to thank the firemen, and the captain answered the door, and he explained who he was, and the captain said, "But you're supposed to be dead." And he goes, "No, I'm here."
5: Mm.
6: And so God, through his divineness and mercy, spared my husband's life because he was dead before he hit the ground, revived him from the dead, and my cancer, they removed the breast, and I am cancer-free.
5: Amen.
6: No medication afterwards, nothing. And so... Amen. I just want to give thanks and praise to God and for his miracles, and that everybody grow closer and closer to God.
5: Annette, praise God is right. I put you in the prayer book. Do you feel comfortable giving us your husband's first name so I could put him in the prayer book too?
6: Yes, Terry.
5: Terry. Okay. So, yes, I mean, in my humble opinion, you were granted many miracles that scenario, because that could have been, you probably don't even want to think about what could have happened. And, you know, as you were going into surgery, oftentimes when a spouse gets sick or they're facing a illness, they pretty much try to, and see if you're right, see if you agree with this, Annette, they pretty much try to count on the fact that everybody stands still. Nobody else gets sick. Nobody gets hurt. Nobody does anything. Let me get through this so that, you know, and so you, in the back of your mind, you're hoping and praying no one else has to deal with anything so you can just get through it. Here you were facing surgery the next day, and this happens with your husband, Terry, a quadruple bypass. I mean, you're talking, you know, this is the makings of, I'll be honest with you, this is the makings of a real life movie. I mean, you should probably, when you have time, submit this to, you know, those faith-based films like Angel Studios and stuff, because I'll tell you what, that your story is miraculous, absolutely, because really, from the looks of things, Terry should have been gone.
6: Yeah. I think about Lazarus.
5: Yes.
6: And I think,
5: yes,
6: God did this. You know, Jesus called him out, and he came back from the dead. This is what happened to my husband.
5: I
6: was praying, I asked, when he was in the hospital, and I didn't know anything, and I was trying to get information from the hospital, I said, Lord, it's your will whatever you want. I don't know. I can't do anything about anything, I said. And a peace came over me. And my son came, Mom, how are you doing? I'm here to take you to the hospital tomorrow. Mm-hmm. And I said, son, I'm fine.
5: Wow.
6: I am fine. I'm at peace. And he couldn't comprehend.
5: Yeah.
6: He just couldn't mm-hmm. comprehend that. Mm-hmm. And at one point, he thought that I didn't care.
5: Right.
6: I was fine.
5: I was just going to say that. They probably, when they saw the peace in you and how calm you were, they're like, okay, what's up? Why isn't mom hysterical? Yeah. Why isn't mom, you know, screaming and yelling at everybody? You know, okay. But see, what you did, Annette, you surrendered. You free-falled into God's arms. I've been saying this for years. You said, Lord, I could feel the Holy Spirit as you were saying it. You said, Lord, it's yours. You got this. And then the peace, the blanket of peace came over you, right?
6: Mm-hmm. Mm-hmm.
5: Yeah. That's huge. That's what God wants. And that's why, and you know, and it's just like our God. When you completely surrendered, you didn't get, you know, stirred up or agitated or frustrated or worried or fearful. When you completely did that, it's just like our God to kick into action and say, okay, now let me show you how miraculous it can be. And he showed you completely.
6: Yeah.
5: Wow.
6: And then, of course, came the criticism. You don't love him. Why aren't you feeling anything?
5: Uh-huh.
6: So, you know, but God was in the middle of everything.
5: Yeah.
6: Everything.
5: Yeah. Yeah. Did you explain to the kids afterwards, you know, kids, do you understand? I gave it all to God. Of course, deep inside there's worry and, but I gave it to God because God is in control. Did they grasp that?
6: I don't think so. I think it was far above their head. They listened and they tried. But like my son said, he said, Mom, are you going to be able to sleep tonight? Yes, I'm going to be fine. I'm going to sleep. And I think it was like, how can you sleep tonight? You know, I can only imagine what was going through his head about his father. Mm-hmm. And then my having to go have a mastectomy. I always pray.
5: Yeah. Well,
6: I always pray that. Go ahead. I'm sorry. Go ahead.
5: I just want to say one thing. Please, please share your faith even more with your children because you have something that the saints, you know, had that we all should strive to have. That kind of faith in God is what we're all called to react to, respond to. So I hope and pray they do listen to you and you continue to share. Maybe even share with your children that you shared the story about your dad and let them realize if maybe they could listen to this broadcast. Because I would share with your children, you need to understand how your mom responded is how we're all called to respond. We give it over to God. There's only so much we can control, and you could not control anything. So getting, like Padre Pio would say, pray, hope, and don't worry. And you were practicing that, Annette. Did you have any go-to saints? I'm just curious, in addition to, of course, our Lord and our Lady?
6: Yes. No, because I pray to all the saints, especially to the apostles as well, and the souls in purgatory. So I feel, St. Michael, I just feel like I'm surrounded. And so my guardian angel, you know, everybody. So I just feel like they're just watching over me and praying for me. And my prayer for my children and for everybody that I've ever prayed for is that they know God, love God with all their heart and soul, and make him number one in their lives. Mm-hmm. And I can see that happening in my children, not at the rate that I want, but in God's time. And they have to say yes. He's always there, but they mm-hmm. have to say yes. And so I always ask the Lord, you know, allow them to say yes. Mm-hmm. Put them in a place where they will say yes, yes. And if they leave, bring them back as soon as possible.
5: Right. That was beautiful. Annette, I have so much I'd love to comment on your story because, I mean, we literally could take over the whole episode, and there are so many people that want to share their stories as well. But Annette, I put you in the prayer book, Terry in the prayer book, your whole family, continued strength for you. And I'm so happy. Praise be to God. You're cancer free. Now you're a cancer thriver. I love that. So Annette, beautiful. Stay strong. You're a beautiful soul. And thank you so much for leading this Miracle Monday.
6: Thank you. God bless you.
5: Thank you. Right back at you. Thank you, Annette. Wow, you guys. Is that incredible? I had so much I wanted to share with Annette because there's so many elements. This is what I'm talking about. Look for those miraculous things that were happening while serious, maybe traumatic, maybe tragic situations were unfolding. Okay. Do exactly what Annette did and turn it over to God and watch God work the miracles. Let's say hello to Selena. Selena's in Lorain, Ohio, listening on the Rock Catholic Radio. Hi, Selena. I wanted to say hi, but we're going to be going up into a break, so stay with me, but let's get started.
7: Hi,
5: Selena. How are you?
7: I'm doing okay. How are you?
5: Doing great. Thank you so much. But actually, I wanted to say hi to you because I didn't want you to drop off, but to be really honest with you, we're going to go right into the break. So I know I'm assuming this is your daughter. You're telling your daughter's story, a miraculous story. So I'd love for you to hang in there with me, stay with me, and we'll actually have a little bit longer time after the break for you to really share properly, and we can talk about the miracles. So I just wanted to say hello. Let me put you back on hold for a moment because we're going to go into a break, and then we want to hear about your daughter. Okay,
7: thank you.
5: Okay, super. Sandra called back from Murfreesboro, Tennessee. Way to go, Sandra. You call back. Thank you so much. Hang in there. Hang on. Phoebe, a first-time caller driving through Wyoming. You're going to be after Sandra. And then there was a couple that fell off. I don't know if you got cold feet or you left a message. Or if you want to think about it, call back while we're going through the break, and you'll pick up one of those lines. 833-288-EWTN. 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Big or small, 833-288-3986. It's Miracle Monday. We want to hear the details of your story. I'm already getting messages about Annette's story. They said, yep, it definitely should make a movie. It's unbelievable. It really is. Well, when things are unbelievable, yeah, let's give credit to God. He is incredible. He's a miraculous, amazing God who loves to perform miracles. Okay, tell us your miracle story. We'll be right back.
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5: This is EWTN Daily Saint, where each story reminds us that holiness is possible in every age. Saint Matthew underwent a profound conversion, becoming an apostle of Jesus Christ and an evangelist. Before meeting Christ, Matthew worked as a tax collector. Seen by the Jewish people as traitors, tax collectors worked for the Romans to oppress the poor. Following Matthew's call, Jesus and his followers dined in Matthew's home with other tax collectors, scandalizing Jewish leaders and allowing Jesus to assert his mission of calling sinners to repentance. Matthew later wrote one of the four Gospels, presenting Jesus as the fulfillment of the Old Testament promises and the long-awaited Messiah. His gospel is the first account of Jesus's ministry and teachings written by an apostle. Matthew later preached the gospel, converting many pagans in various regions, including Ethiopia, where some accounts say he was martyred. May the life of Saint Matthew inspire you to grow closer to Christ today. Saint Matthew, pray for us. To sign up for the Daily Saint emails, please visit EWTN.com/Daily Saint.
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5: 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We're talking with Selena in Lorain, Ohio. Real quickly, Selena, hold on 1 second. 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Okay, in Lorain, Ohio is Selena waiting so patiently again, and I'm going to reintroduce her because she's going to tell her miracle story. Hi, Selena. You go right ahead. Selena, are you with us? There you go. Selena, you go right ahead. You're on the air.
7: Hi. So I wanted to say I have my daughter. She was born January 24th, 1999. She was a normal baby. And as the day I was going to take her home, a doctor just decided to take a look at the newborns and noticed my daughter. She was turning blue. Mm. And said, your daughter, she looks like she needs to be seen at one of our major hospitals, and I think she might have a heart murmur. And she asked me if that was okay, and I said, well, that's fine if you think that's best. And they life-flighted her to the Cleveland Clinic. And as they were about to life-flight her, my Aunt Lucy called our father, which his name was Father Bill at the time, and read her her last rites.
5: Ooh.
7: Because as she was turning blue, in that time frame, she was not breathing. Mm-hmm. So and so quickly, everything happened so quickly. And so my family, my aunt, my mom, my grandmother, they decided to pray the rosary. And as she was being life-flighted, I had children at home also. So in the midst of that chaos, I flew with her. We got there. And, when one thing happens, it trickles down to other things. So she ended up having an infection in her colon. So then she needed to have open heart surgery ASAP. And mind you, she was only 2 days old.
5: Mm.
7: They ended up doing surgery in her colon and decided that they would have to do her heart also because they were fighting against time.
5: Right.
7: This little, tiny little being had no clue of what was going on around her. And so everything works in like a deck of cards. She was very blessed to have open heart surgery at such a young age. And it's weird. You don't think about how they do those things. They had to do it through her back and not through her chest because she was so tiny. Yes. Mm. She's got a scar on the back of her left back of them opening up and doing surgery that way. She was born with pulmonary atresia, and she also had what was called a right hypoplastic ventricle, and she had to have a shunt. When babies are born, they have a certain shunt that closes, which hers stayed open and the other part closed. So she wasn't getting enough blood and oxygen to her heart, to her brain, and to her other organs. So they were all failing all at once. And the span of time, there was another person, another child that was about my child's age, also having the same issue. So they were going back to back with the surgery. And the poor child that was like mine didn't make it.
5: Aww.
7: But my daughter did. My daughter made it.
5: Wow.
7: Going throughout her life growing up, she was in and out of the hospital. She was on ventilators. She was on all kinds of, experimental medication just to survive. Mm-hmm. She didn't play as a normal child. She had a colostomy bag. She didn't walk. She didn't crawl. She was very delayed because of all her medical issues. But I tell you, through all of this, Angelisa, which I named her Angelisa, my angel, she was able to function like a normal child without any complaints. She was always singing. She loved to dance. You know, she was just always happy.
5: Wow.
7: With that, until that was going on, honestly, I didn't have any faith. I didn't believe in God. You know, I didn't have no kind of faith base. Mm-hmm. But watching my grandma and my aunt come together in my church, they showed me that God was real, that God provides, you know, and helping me find my own faith with my child. Mm-hmm. You know, prayer does a lot. My aunt was my stability during the mist, and my grandmother, because they stayed by my side and they prayed with me while my child was fighting for her life, you know. As Angelisa got older, she had to have more surgeries, including her more open heart surgeries. She had a bilateral shunt, she had a Glenn shunt, and now she has a Fontan. And with her condition, there's so many that are like less than 100 in the world that had her condition. Mm-hmm. Now she goes to a Fontan clinic that they review her to see what's keeping her alive and what's keeping her going, because she's not on any medication.
5: Wow.
7: People her age are on many medications. Mm-hmm. People her age have had open heart surgeries or heart transplants. But mm-hmm. my Angelisa, you know, by the grace of God's mercy, she's still well, and I'm blessed to share that. And I tell my children, I share her story with other people, even with the doctors, because going to the Cleveland Clinic, we don't see just one doctor. She's got like 20 of them.
5: Mm. Mm-hmm.
7: And it's always, you know, when we come in, it's the same old, you know, she's got to get x-rays, she's got to get CAT scans, she's got to get her catheterization done. And she hates it, but I always remind her that she's special.
5: She's a walking miracle.
7: Another child's life.
5: Yeah, she's
7: right?
5: A walking miracle.
7: A walking miracle.
5: She is. She's, and you mm-hmm. said she's 28 today. She's 28.
7: She's 28. Yes.
5: Yeah.
7: Yep.
5: Mm-hmm. So did you ever tell her about the little baby that didn't make it?
7: Oh yeah, she knows. I have pictures of her on the ventilator. I have pictures of her when, you know, with her colostomy. But I got pictures of her of time, and she knows. And she knows she's special, you know, she's my forever baby that lives, that has to live with me. Oh. And, I remind her every day that, you know, God made you special, you know, and she is a walking miracle.
5: She is a walking miracle. There's no,
7: you know,
5: yeah, but her walking yeah. miracle has impacted you, has impacted everybody around her. So that's the beauty of the miracle, the ripple effect of miracles. She is a walking miracle, yeah. but her presence reminds you of God's presence, which is really powerful. May I ask, was the baby that didn't make it, was it a boy or a girl? Do you know?
7: It was a boy. They flew him from another state to the Cleveland Clinic main campus in Cleveland. They would have been about the same age. And I never forget on her birthday about him. Mm. Because me and the mother, you know, I got to meet the mom.
5: Aww.
7: And she was by herself. You know what I mean? And I had my family. My family stayed with me. At that time, they didn't have that luxury of the Ronald McDonald and stuff like that. We stayed within the campus on the floor. Literally sleeping on the floor waiting for my child.
5: Well, and your family went to prayer. You were talking about your aunt and, you know, is it your grandmother that who's the one that brought out the rosary first?
7: It was my grandmother.
5: My grandmother
7: brought out. She was the pillar of our family. Mm-hmm. And she relied on that rosary faithfully.
5: Yeah.
7: Always said it is always God's will.
5: Amazing.
7: And just pray. And I didn't know how to pray at that time. At that time, you know, I didn't know who God was. I didn't know who he was. I felt kind of awkward. But she said, this is all she knew. And when she came, my Aunt Lucy came and my Aunt Eleanor came. And they're very prayerful people who relied on the rosary.
5: Beautiful.
7: And that was the first time I ever heard the rosary.
5: Yeah, well,
7: my daughter.
5: And now it's with you all the time. So I put Angelisa in the prayer book, Selena. I put Father, you said Father Bill was the priest that was on
7: Father
5: call.
7: Father Bill,
5: then,
7: yes.
5: Yeah, and then could you
7: Father
5: give
7: Bill
5: us...
7: Father Bill Staddon.
5: Okay, could you give us your grandmother's first name and your aunt? You said there were two powerful prayer warriors.
7: Yes, Yes. My grandmother's name was Trini, T-R-I-N-I, but she's with Jesus. And then my aunt Lucy, her name was Lucy.
5: Okay. Selena, you do have a great story. Tell Angelisa she is very blessed to have you as her mom, but we're blessed to have her with us on the, in this world, because she's got a lot of strength in her. That's a lot to go through. I mean, she started out, as a baby, as a newborn, you know, she had to be pretty tough to endure all that. So you named her perfectly. So I know you're right. I agree. Her angels are around her. Your angels are around you. Selena, you're awesome. Thank you so much for sharing today. We're getting emotional here. It's always good when we can get emotional and praise God. So Selena, keep us posted. Okay.
7: Okay, thank you. God bless you.
5: Thank you so much. Thank you. God bless you as well. This is beautiful, beautiful story. God is in the miracle business for sure. Sandra called back from Murfreesboro, Tennessee, listening on St. Rose Radio. I'm so glad Sandra called back. Phoebe, you're going to be right after Sandra, so don't go anywhere. Sandra, go right ahead. Please tell us your miracle story.
11: Yeah, hi. Thank you for taking me. I was taking care of a relative in my house. He was 95 years old. He didn't want to go to a hospice, so he was hospiced in my house with me for 6 years. Mm-hmm. And we were very Catholic. Actually, he was a retired priest. He's a Franciscan Capuchin. He was a relative, so he stayed with me. And we prayed the Holy Rosary every day. I prayed more than him because he needed to rest. And when he passed on December 30th of 24, I had the Holy Rosary in my hand to keep on praying in the room. And I went to do something else. I put it on the bed. When I went back to it, it was gone. And I'm looking around and I said, why am I looking around for it? It was right here. And when I just realized that what's going on here, only thing I had to call was Jesus. Jesus, Mary, Mother, you know I'm not crazy. Mm-hmm. You know I am not crazy. You know where it is. Please tell me where it is. I don't see it anywhere. I'm not going to look. I'm not crazy. And I yell at him like I was angry at him. And I'm sorry I did that. Like, Jesus, you know where it is. When I come down, I just held my hands and I said, Jesus, I want you to give me a sign. If this rosary, as the Holy Rosary, comes back to me, you're telling me that he is saved. Mm-hmm. Months pass by. I have a furniture and a dresser in the room that I don't never go to it. Mm-hmm. And months are passing. And I go, that day I decided to go or open the drawer. And there was a pink color velvet with a golden strip. It was real gold because the zipper was thick and beautiful. And I touched it, and it's like a velvet that I had never touched in my life. The most soft, it's not even a baby skin. And I'm looking at it. I said, this is not mine. What is this? This is not mine. I opened the zipper, mm-hmm. and the Holy Rosary was there.
5: Wow. Wow.
11: And I held it in my chest and I said, Jesus, you heard my prayer. I don't know how long it's been there because I never went there. I don't know how many months we've been there.
5: Right, right.
11: Because I have pictures in there that I don't see all the time. And I went and I just cry and cry. And I know, oh my God, he is saved. Thank you, Jesus. Aww. You gave me the sign. I told you, Mother, Holy Mother of God. Mm. And I hold that. I never let that Holy Rosary go with me everywhere I go.
5: Right, right. Wow.
11: At home, at night, in the morning, everything. 3:30 in the morning, I'm praying the Holy Rosary with EWTN. And at 8:30 in Lady of Lourdes when it's there. Mm-hmm. And at 2:30 in the afternoon, I mean, the Holy Rosary is my life.
5: Aww.
11: My life.
5: I love that.
11: And I tell you, he heard me. I was angry at him.
5: Sure.
11: I yell at him. Sure. How do I apologize to God for yelling at him? I demanded, tell me where it is. You know where it is.
5: Right.
11: I was talking to him like, I'm talking to an enemy.
5: Yeah, but I love the way you love our Lord and his mother. I love that. I love your relationship because you really have made it part of your life. And that's what God wants for all of us. Let me ask you this question. Can you give us the 95-year-old gentleman's name? I want to put him in the prayer book.
11: It was Father Theodore Agudo.
5: Okay.
11: Oh, he was flown to Madrid, and he's buried in the Cathedral of Jesus de Medinaceli and the Columbarium in the church.
5: Oh, wow.
11: He's buried there.
5: Wow.
11: He's so a Franciscan Capuchin.
5: Yeah, a Franciscan Capuchin. Okay, wow. And isn't this interesting? You're telling us the story on the week of Padre Pio's feast day. Okay, so I have to tell. Yeah,
11: I have his picture next to him.
5: Do you really? Okay, cool. See, then Padre Pio had a part in this episode. I know he did. Sandra, thank you.
11: I love him so much.
5: Me too. Me too. Thank you so much.
11: I tell Padre Pio, if I'm dying and I have no time for a priest, can you come and confess me?
5: Right.
11: Please, I want you here with me. Hear me. I ask him that.
5: Yeah, I think it's beautiful. And with God, all things are possible. You know, I'll tell you what, the saints, the angels, they want to help us. They want to get us in a place, in a peaceful,
11: calm
5: place.
11: Oh my God, an angel, I'm driving him nuts. Mm-hmm. Do you know that he find me parking places?
5: I've heard that
11: before. Do you know that I ask him? There is always to church. I go to 8:30. We had the Holy Rosary before the Holy Mass in St. Rose. And I said, oh, it's covered. Can you find me one exactly in front?
5: Wow. That is amazing. You're blessed. And I'll tell you, Sandra, I love your heart. Your heart is in the right place. It's so beautiful.
11: I am in love with Jesus and Holy Mother. And I wear a bracelet that I ordered from EW King, St. Joseph, Terror of Demons.
5: Yes. I love that title for St. Joseph.
11: Bracelet.
5: Yep, is my favorite. Sandra, you're awesome. Thank you so much. Stay listening
11: Thank you.
5: When you drop off, listen in because we have Sister Phoebe coming up next. So thank you so much. God bless you. Have a beautiful week. Sister Phoebe is a first-time caller driving through Wyoming, listening on Real Presence Radio. Sister has been waiting half of the show to tell the miracle story. Sister, welcome.
12: Thank you for the welcome. It's good to be here.
5: Thank you. You go right ahead.
12: Okay, well, I'm a Benedictine sister from North Dakota, but I'm traveling on my way to see family, and I was listening, as I do when I travel, I was listening to EWTN radio, and I'm in Gillette, Wyoming at the moment. Anyway, I felt the compulsion to call in and share. I've entered just about 30 years ago, and in the years before I entered, when I was discerning, you know, I had been in therapy for healing from wounds from child abuse. And one of the things I knew I needed to do was to seek healing from God. And I went to a healing workshop. It was given by a deacon couple in our diocese. And I was the only one there. They had decided to go ahead with the weekend for me. And at the end of the weekend when I was meditating, I had this just incredible vision of Jesus coming out of the water with the sun rising behind him and coming up and embracing me. Mm. And I knew that I was being healed from those wounds. And I knew I needed that to be able to say yes to my vocation. Mm. And so those were the miracles. They're both the healing, but also, you know, that ability to be able to say yes finally, because I had not been able to do that.
5: Right, right. Can you, sister, could you, when you had that vision, was there a certain, because we always like to get into the details here at Take Two, like were you praying a certain type of wish, prayer, you know, can you give us anything? I don't want to, you know, invade your privacy too much, but is there for a recipe, maybe I should say a recipe for the rest of us that need healing, need internal healing, and also need the strength to say yes?
12: Oh my goodness. I'm trying to think of, you know, 30 years ago. So
5: yeah.
12: It was meditation. Okay. I almost want to say it was from Lexio Divina. It would have been that kind of meditation, okay. You know, and that step from Lexio Divina.
5: Right.
12: So, you know, I think people, if they practice Lexio Divina, will get there.
5: Mm-hmm. I agree with you.
12: I would definitely suggest to people that they seek out wherever they're at. They're are bound to be, you know, some kinds of healing workshops, et cetera, that where they could get that experience.
5: So, yeah, Lexio Divina, the holy readings to meditate on them. So go into a deep, try to get yourself into a deep meditative place so that you can remove all the distractions. You can stay very focused. You can stay very, very much connected to God. So it sounds like you were in that place. You were ready. Maybe I should say it this way. You were receptive. You were open to receiving God's healing and the plan he had for you.
12: Absolutely.
5: Mm-hmm. Yeah,
12: absolutely.
5: That's huge. That is huge. Sister, thank you so much. So, wow, this is so cool. I didn't realize you were religious. We always push our religious and priests up to the front of the line. I didn't realize that. So forgive me. And you're driving. But
12: we needed to hear those other stories, though. I mean, what powerful example of God's love and mercy and miraculousness happening now today in our world. We needed to hear those stories too.
5: Oh, that was so sweet of you. Well, you know, sister, you're so right, because that's the reason we're doing Miracle Mondays. We try to do it monthly, because we're trying to build confidence, because as you know, sister, just by seeing what's going on in social media, people are losing hope. They're losing hope. Mm-hmm. They're not believing in God anymore. They're not believing that God is in the miracle business. So they need to hear these real stories in order so that we can help each other to keep going. Like John Paul II always said, never, ever, ever, ever give up. Right, sister?
12: That's right.
5: Yeah, it's so awesome. You're amazing. Boy, your car is amazingly quiet. So you got a nice car you're driving through Wyoming. That's good. And you're going to go see family. So that's what I bet you they're excited that you're coming home for a bit.
12: Absolutely.
5: Yeah, that's wonderful. Well, sister, here's what we have for you. I put you in the prayer book, and all of your sisters, the fellow sisters in your family, and for safe driving back and forth to see your family, and just for continued blessings for saying yes to your vocation and the beautiful healing that you experienced through God's amazing, miraculous powers. Sister, you're awesome. Thank you again. I hope you call us again.
12: Thank you very much, and thank you for what you do.
5: Oh, thank you, sister. Pray for us, please. Thank you so much. And your guardian angel's right beside you as your co-pilot, okay?
12: Okay.
5: All right. Thank you. All right. Thanks. Thank you, sister. God bless you. That was a beautiful treat. We get the best treats here on Take Two. You know, we have priests, we have nuns, we have bishops that call in. It's so amazing. Let me just share this because this is super exciting this week, and I want everyone to realize how amazing it is. 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Okay, Linda in San Antonio, Texas, Guadalupe radio network is the way you're listening. Linda, I literally have 1 minute. I want to apologize, but could you kind of just tell us quickly the miracle you experienced?
13: Okay, there were a couple. My son, like the previous, one of the previous callers had a hypoplastic left heart and the 3 surgeries, and he's alive and beautiful. And I want to let you know, I met you at the Fullness of Truth a year before last, and my manuscript is published, Musings, by Linda Butcher, and it's about, yes, God is in the miracle business. The salt triangle And, you know, the angelic blessing, it was spectacular and much more than I had ever even asked for. I couldn't have imagined that God would have done something like this.
5: No, it's not little old you, Linda. God tapped you. God tapped you, and you said yes, and you went through things in order for you to share with others. Linda, you're awesome. I wish we had longer to speak, but you know how to get in touch with me. So, Linda, this is amazing. This is incredible. Wow. We could have spent all day talking about miracles. Thank you. I'm glad I squeezed Linda in from San Antonio, Texas, on Guadalupe Radio Network. You guys are awesome. All of the affiliates are amazing because you guys are all carrying Take Two Live so all of your listeners can participate. Thank you to our show team, Matt and Michael Rich, doing a great job behind the scenes. And we're just so grateful that we get this platform so we can share and grow together and learn together. Thank you so much, you guys. Until tomorrow, have a beautiful and blessed day. See you real soon.
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14: Here's your Real Presence Radio weather forecast for the Sioux Falls area. For this afternoon, we're looking at mostly sunny skies, highs topping out near 85, and south winds gusting up to 20 miles per hour. Slight chance of showers and thunderstorms for tonight with partly cloudy skies, lows around 70, then sunny skies on Thursday, highs in the upper 80s. If you would like to underwrite the weather segment on Real Presence Radio, please call 877-795-0122. I'm NOCAST meteorologist Corey Holworth.
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1: Hi, this is Bishop Daniel Felton. So great to be with you as together we journey through a Lenten season. Always wanted to go closer to Jesus Christ as our Lord and Savior. Only in that Lord are we going to find in these holy days of Lent that sense of great healing to our hurts, a deep sense of hope in all of our despair, and ultimately the great joy that we can only find in Jesus overcoming our trials. And so I just pray that Jesus will continue to bless you in these holy days.
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6: 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This week, hundreds of world leaders and diplomats are heading to New York for the United Nations General Assembly. President Trump is expected to meet with Gulf leaders to discuss the Iran war. He's also scheduled to meet with Ukrainian President Volodymyr Zelensky. Tehran is warning that the U.S. plans to resume military action against Iran. The Iranian military command claims they have the backing of other countries in the region. The Islamic Republic says anyone supporting U.S. aggression will be considered party to the conflict. Pope Leo XIV is heading to France for a four-day visit. It will be the first official papal state visit there in 18 years. The trip begins September 25th with more than 1 million people expected to attend. I'm Veronica Dudo with EWTN News Nightly. Join us tonight.
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9: Pleased to have you with me on The Doctor Is In. This is the Monday variant of The Doctor Is In. This is E-Person Monday, sensitive, linguistically sensitive, unwilling to say E-Mail. Don't want to presume that the mail is androgyny. So that said, we will get to your e-persons shortly here. But as always, I want to thank my producer man, Andrew Krucek, there in Ann Arbor, who co-produces this program with the EWTN Global Catholic Radio Network, some 400 to 500 stations scattered all over the place and the world. Got some stations down in Australia. I've been taking a second language course. Been about 6 months now. I'm working on my Australian. Not progressing as quickly as I thought I would. Got a couple things that I've learned. Hello, and walkabout.

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4: This is an EWTN Newslink. I'm Teresa Tomeo from Catholic Connection. The president meeting in New York City to begin the week and will meet with New York City Mayor Zoran Mandani ahead of the UN General Assembly. The president also set to meet with Ukrainian leader Vladimir Zelensky and the French president Emmanuel Macron. And during his address yesterday, the Angelus, the Holy Father praying for Somalia, he said, "I am following with great concern the humanitarian crisis unfolding in parts of Somalia where episodes of violence and extreme weather events are worsening the already precarious living conditions of the population, especially women and children." And he called for a generous response from the international community so that our brothers and sisters may receive the assistance they need. For more news at the Catholic Perspective, visit EWTNnews.com. I'm Teresa Tomeo, and Call to Communion with Dr. David Anders starts now.
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10: 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Why are you looking at me like that? Well, yeah, I don't know about that, but I'm here now. That's all I can tell you for sure. I have a job, you know, and Pedro Quiles, producer man extraordinaire, is continually infringing upon my job.
11: What can I say?
10: 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The number, excuse me, is 833-288-EWTN. That's 833-288-3986. If you're outside the United States and Canada, that number is 1-205-271-2985, and we'll even put you straight to the front of the line. And you can always send us an email. 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I'm going to read you an email, Dr. Anderson,
11: right,
10: but I can catch my breath. Hello, I have a question about Luther. Was Luther right when he said that councils contradict one another? Is it possible for councils to contradict one another? Thanks, Aldo from Wisconsin.
11: Yeah, thanks. I appreciate the question. So sure, yeah, there have been councils that have contradicted one another, but they're generally not what we call, they're not the ecumenical councils of the church that have been declared to be infallible and dogmatic by the magisterium. So, you know, there are lots of synods and councils and meetings and conferences that have taken place through church history, and some of them are notorious for getting questions wrong. But those are not the ones that enter into the patrimony of Catholic tradition as the infallible teaching of the Church. And ultimately, the criteria for how do you know what council is held to be ecumenical or not is the approbation of the magisterium. The Church, in hindsight, the Pope looks back and says, yeah, that was one of the good ones. Those are the ones we hold to. Now,

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8: In the history of the world, only one tomb has ever had a rock roll before it and a soldier set to guard it to prevent a dead man from rising. And that was the tomb of Christ on the evening of the Friday called Good. What spectacle could be more ridiculous than armed soldiers keeping their eyes on a corpse? But sentinels were set, lest the dead walk, the silent speak, and the pierced heart quicken to the throb of life. They said he was dead. They knew he was dead. They said he would never rise again.
9: Here's your Real Presence Radio weather forecast for the Sioux Falls area. For this afternoon, we're looking at mostly sunny skies, highs topping out near 85, and south winds gusting up to 20 miles per hour. Slight chance of showers and thunderstorms for tonight with partly cloudy skies, lows around 70, then sunny skies on Thursday, highs in the upper 80s. If you would like to underwrite the weather segment on Real Presence Radio, please call 877-795-0122. I'm NOWCAST meteorologist Corey Holrath.
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11: This is Bishop Andrew Cousins, Chair of the National Eucharistic Revival, with this month's Eucharistic Moment. Most food, when we eat it, becomes part of us. But when we receive Holy Communion, it is we who are transformed. This profound spiritual exchange has vital implications for our faith and our world. It means that when we faithfully receive the body, blood, soul, and divinity of Jesus Christ in the Eucharist, we become that which we receive. We attach ourselves to the vine and become the hands and feet of Jesus in our world. Imagine how our communities would change if we left Mass on Sunday, living tabernacles, configured into the Sacred Heart of Jesus, to share the love of Jesus Christ with our world. When you receive Holy Communion, let Jesus place you in His heart and transform you. Consume Him so that He might transform you.
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5: Here's your Real Presence Radio weather forecast for the Sioux Falls area. For this afternoon, we're looking at mostly sunny skies, highs topping out near 85, and south winds gusting up to 20 miles per hour. Slight chance of showers and thunderstorms for tonight with partly cloudy skies, lows around 70. Then sunny skies on Thursday, highs in the upper 80s. If you would like to underwrite the weather segment on Real Presence Radio, please call 877-795-0122. I'm NOCAMS meteorologist Corey Holrath.
6: This Monsignor Tom Richter of the Diocese of Bismarck, serving Queen of Peace Parish in Dickinson, North Dakota. On the third Sunday of Lent, we read the Gospel of Jesus cleansing the temple. As we all know, the temple Jesus desires to cleanse is not a building, but our hearts. And he cleanses them, not by repressing what's inside of them, not by abolishing what's inside of the heart, but by ordering it. I once read that the Hoover Dam was the most destructive river in the United States. It destroyed more crops, more property, more livestock than any other. It did more bad than any river in our country. And then the Hoover Dam was constructed. And this same river, with the same energy, with the same force, was now ordered, channeled, redirected. And that same body of water now irrigates more crops than any river in our country. What once did the most bad, now does the most good, because it is ordered. Jesus does the same thing with the human heart. As the second preface of Lent says, that Lent is a sacred time which God uses to free us from disordered affections. And he can do that if we give him access. And we give Jesus access to the disordered affections in our hearts by prayer, penance, and almsgiving. And so, dear people, I wish to give you a word of encouragement on this third week of Lent to continue your generosity to the Lord so that he may order our hearts and purify them so that we may arrive at Easter rejoicing in the encounter with the risen Christ. God bless you.
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1: In the name of the Father, and of the Son, and of the Holy Spirit.
2: Amen.
1: Our Father, who art in heaven, hallowed be thy name. Thy kingdom come, thy will be done, on earth as it is in heaven.
2: Give us this day our daily bread, and forgive us our trespasses, as we forgive those who trespass against us. And lead us not into temptation, but deliver us from evil. Amen.
1: Hail Mary, full of grace, the Lord is with thee. Blessed art thou among women, and blessed is the fruit of thy womb, Jesus.
2: Holy Mary, Mother of God, pray for us sinners now and at the hour of our death. Amen.
1: I believe in God, the Father Almighty, creator of heaven and earth, and in Jesus Christ, his only Son, our Lord, who was conceived by the Holy Spirit, born of the Virgin Mary, suffered under Pontius Pilate, was crucified, died, and was buried. He descended into hell. The third day he arose again from the dead. He ascended into heaven and is seated at the right hand of God the Father Almighty. From there he shall come to judge the living and the dead.
2: I believe in the Holy Spirit, the Holy Catholic Church, the communion of saints, the forgiveness of sins, the resurrection of the body, and life everlasting. Amen.
1: Eternal Father, I offer you the body and blood, soul and divinity of your dearly beloved Son, our Lord Jesus Christ,
2: in atonement for our sins and those of the whole world.
1: For the sake of his sorrowful passion,
2: have mercy on us and on the whole world.
1: For the sake of his sorrowful passion,
2: have mercy on us and on the whole world.
1: For the sake of his sorrowful passion,
2: have mercy on us and on the whole world.
1: For the sake of his sorrowful passion,
2: have mercy on us and on the whole world.
1: For the sake of his sorrowful passion,
2: have mercy on us and on the whole world.
1: For the sake of his sorrowful passion,
2: have mercy on us and on the whole world.
1: For the sake of his sorrowful passion,
2: have mercy on us and on the whole world.
1: For the sake of his sorrowful passion,
2: have mercy on us and on the whole world.
1: For the sake of his sorrowful passion,
2: have mercy on us and on the whole world.
1: For the sake of his sorrowful passion,
2: have mercy on us and on the whole world.
1: Eternal Father, I offer you the body and blood, soul and divinity of your dearly beloved Son, our Lord Jesus Christ,
2: in atonement for our sins and those of the whole world.
1: For the sake of his sorrowful passion,
2: have mercy on us and on the whole world.
1: For the sake of his sorrowful passion,
2: have mercy on us and on the whole world.
1: For the sake of his sorrowful passion,
2: have mercy on us and on the whole world.
1: For the sake of his sorrowful passion,
2: have mercy on us and on the whole world.
1: For the sake of his sorrowful passion,
2: have mercy on us and on the whole world.
1: For the sake of his sorrowful passion,
2: have mercy on us and on the whole world.
1: For the sake of his sorrowful passion,
2: have mercy on us and on the whole world.
1: For the sake of his sorrowful passion,
2: have mercy on us and on the whole world.
1: For the sake of his sorrowful passion,
2: have mercy on us and on the whole world.
1: For the sake of his sorrowful passion,
2: have mercy on us and on the whole world.
1: Eternal Father, I offer you the body and blood, soul and divinity of your dearly beloved Son, our Lord Jesus Christ,
2: in atonement for our sins and those of the whole world.
1: For the sake of his sorrowful passion,
2: have mercy on us and on the whole world.
1: For the sake of his sorrowful passion,
2: have mercy on us and on the whole world.
1: For the sake of his sorrowful passion,
2: have mercy on us and on the whole world.
1: For the sake of his sorrowful passion,
2: have mercy on us and on the whole world.
1: For the sake of his sorrowful passion,
2: have mercy on us and on the whole world.
1: For the sake of his sorrowful passion,
2: have mercy on us and on the whole world.
1: For the sake of his sorrowful passion,
2: have mercy on us and on the whole world.
1: For the sake of his sorrowful passion,
2: have mercy on us.

0: and on the whole world.
1: For the sake of his sorrowful passion,
0: have mercy on us and on the whole world.
1: For the sake of his sorrowful passion,
0: have mercy on us and on the whole world.
1: Eternal Father, I offer you the body and blood, soul and divinity of your dearly beloved Son, our Lord Jesus Christ,
0: in atonement for our sins and those of the whole world.
1: For the sake of his sorrowful passion,
0: have mercy on us and on the whole world.
1: For the sake of his sorrowful passion,
0: have mercy on us and on the whole world.
1: For the sake of his sorrowful passion,
0: have mercy on us and on the whole world.
1: For the sake of his sorrowful passion,
0: have mercy on us and on the whole world.
1: For the sake of his sorrowful passion,
0: have mercy on us and on the whole world.
1: For the sake of his sorrowful passion,
0: have mercy on us and on the whole world.
1: For the sake of his sorrowful passion,
0: have mercy on us and on the whole world.
1: For the sake of his sorrowful passion,
0: have mercy on us and on the whole world.
1: For the sake of his sorrowful passion,
0: have mercy on us and on the whole world.
1: For the sake of his sorrowful passion,
0: have mercy on us and on the whole world.
1: Eternal Father, I offer you the body and blood, soul and divinity of your dearly beloved Son, our Lord Jesus Christ,
0: in atonement for our sins and those of the whole world.
1: For the sake of his sorrowful passion,
0: have mercy on us and on the whole world.
1: For the sake of his sorrowful passion,
0: have mercy on us and on the whole world.
1: For the sake of his sorrowful passion,
0: have mercy on us and on the whole world.
1: For the sake of his sorrowful passion,
0: have mercy on us and on the whole world.
1: For the sake of his sorrowful passion,
0: have mercy on us and on the whole world.
1: For the sake of his sorrowful passion,
0: have mercy on us and on the whole world.
1: For the sake of his sorrowful passion,
0: have mercy on us and on the whole world.
1: For the sake of his sorrowful passion,
0: have mercy on us and on the whole world.
1: For the sake of his sorrowful passion,
0: have mercy on us and on the whole world.
1: For the sake of his sorrowful passion,
0: have mercy on us and on the whole world.
1: Holy God, Holy Mighty One, Holy Immortal One,
0: have mercy on us and on the whole world.
1: Holy God, Holy Mighty One, Holy Immortal One,
0: have mercy on us and on the whole world.
1: Holy God, Holy Mighty One, Holy Immortal One,
0: have mercy on us and on the whole world.
1: In the name of the Father, and of the Son, and of the Holy Spirit.
0: Amen.

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1: A reading from the beginning of the letter of St. Paul to the Romans. Paul, a slave of Christ Jesus, called to be an apostle and set apart for the gospel of God, which he promised previously through his prophets in the Holy Scriptures. The gospel about his Son, descended from David according to the flesh, but established as Son of God in power, according to the Spirit of holiness, through resurrection from the dead, Jesus Christ our Lord. Through him we have received the grace of apostleship to bring about the obedience of faith for the sake of his name among all the Gentiles, among whom are you also, whom are called to belong to Jesus Christ. To all the beloved of God in Rome, called to be holy, grace to you and peace from God our Father and the Lord Jesus Christ. The word of the Lord. The Lord has made known his salvation. Sing to the Lord a new song, for he has done wondrous deeds. His right hand has won victory for him, his holy arm. The Lord has made known his salvation. The Lord has made his salvation known. In the sight of the nations, he has revealed his justice. He has remembered his kindness and his faithfulness toward the house of Israel. The Lord has made known his salvation. All the ends of the earth have seen the salvation by our God. Sing joyfully to the Lord, all you lands. Break into song, sing praise. The Lord has made known his salvation.

While still more people gathered in the crowd, Jesus said to them, "This generation is an evil generation. It seeks a sign, but no sign will be given it except the sign of Jonah. Just as Jonah became a sign to the Ninevites, so will the Son of Man be to this generation. At the judgment, the Queen of the South will rise with the men of this generation, and she will condemn them, because she came from the ends of the earth to hear the wisdom of Solomon, and there is something greater than Solomon here. At the judgment, the men of Nineveh will arise with this generation and condemn it, because at the preaching of Jonah they repented, and there is something greater than Jonah here."

0: The gospel reading for Mass today is relatively short, only four verses, and yet it is loaded with significance for the people of ancient Israel. And in this short passage, Jesus invokes several figures from the scriptures to communicate to his audience the significance of his coming among them as the Son of Man. He not only speaks of the prophet Jonah, but also the Ninevites, the Queen of the South, and King Solomon. And interestingly, all three of the synoptic gospels, Matthew, Mark, and Luke, have some iteration of this episode, but each gospel varies in the way that it's recounted. For instance, in the Gospel of Mark, the Pharisees approach Jesus and ask him for a sign. Jesus sighs from the depths of his spirit and says, "Why does this generation seek a sign? Truly I say to you, no sign shall be given to this generation." There's no references made to, in Mark's gospel, to the sign of the prophet Jonah. However, the Gospel of Matthew does reference the sign of the prophet Jonah, just like Luke, and yet Matthew draws a different connection to Jonah than Luke does. On the one hand, Matthew focuses on the significance of Jonah's sojourn in the belly of the whale for 3 days and three nights, because this clearly foreshadows the death of Jesus and his resurrection from the dead 3 days later. On the other hand, Luke focuses on the preaching of Jonah to the Ninevites, rather than Jonah being in the belly of the whale. And Jesus begins his discourse in Luke by saying, "This generation is an evil generation. It seeks a sign, but no sign will be given it, except the sign of Jonah." Earlier in this chapter, chapter 11, Jesus performs an exorcism on a mute man and enables him to speak once again. And some people marvel at this miraculous act, but others are more skeptical. They accuse Jesus of casting out demons by Beelzebul, the prince of demons, and they test him, asking for a sign. And Jesus corrects this ridiculous accusation against him and explains how those who are not with him are against him, and those who do not gather with him scatter. And then in today's reading, Jesus definitively answers those who demand a sign from him. He declares them to be an evil generation that will receive no sign from him except the sign of Jonah. Just as Jonah became a sign to the Ninevites, so will the Son of Man be to this generation. And those of us who have been following along with the readings at daily Mass would have heard the accounts of the prophet Jonah on Monday, Tuesday, and Wednesday of last week. God had called upon Jonah to go to the city of Nineveh and warn the people that their city would be destroyed if they do not repent. And at first, Jonah refuses to do God's will and tries to avoid going to Nineveh, not because he is afraid of the people there, but because he fears that they will listen to God and repent. Jonah does not want his enemies to be spared, and yet he knows that God is merciful and will take pity on those who show signs of repentance. And after his brief sojourn in the belly of the whale, Jonah finally agrees to go to Nineveh and preach to the city. And as he had feared, Nineveh listens to the word of the Lord, repents of their sins by fasting and clothing themselves in sackcloth and ashes, and thus the city is spared from destruction. And rather than giving an extraordinary sign to the people who are testing him and demanding a sign, Jesus simply gives them this example of Jonah. The Lord God had sent Jonah to be a sign to the Ninevites of their need for repentance and conversion. The Ninevites do not demand signs from Jonah so that they might test him. Rather, they hear what Jonah says, they hear his preaching, they acknowledge their sin in the depths of their hearts, and they repent immediately. They know deep in their hearts that they have greatly sinned, and that they need to humbly confess their sin. Likewise, the Lord Jesus and his forerunner, John the Baptist, are sent to the people of Israel and ultimately to the world as a sign of our need for repentance. And this implication, or the implication of this reference to Jonah, is that if the people who hear the preaching of Jesus refuse to repent of their sins, then they will find themselves in an even worse situation than the people of Nineveh. The people who are putting Jesus to death, to the test, are committing an even worse sin than the people of Nineveh by not believing in the Son of Man and by plotting to put him to death. They cannot rely on their identity as Israelites or as children of Abraham to spare them from the judgment that awaits those who refuse to listen to Jesus and repent of their sins. And Jonah merely came to warn the Ninevites concerning the imminent destruction of their city. But Jesus has come to warn everyone concerning the eternal consequences of unrepentant sin and the destruction of the soul. And Jesus then invokes the Queen of the South, the Queen of Sheba, who had heard about the wisdom of Solomon and traveled a great distance to hear him speak. And for a time, Solomon was indeed a very wise ruler who had asked the Lord for the gift of wisdom, and the Lord lavished it upon him generously. Unfortunately, Solomon would ultimately succumb to his inordinate desire for women, and his heart turned to idol worship. And yet Jesus Christ is much greater than King Solomon, as he is completely without sin. Jesus says that the Queen of the South will rise of this generation and condemn them, because she listened to the wisdom of a mere man who had received a gift from God. And yet the people of this generation have rejected Jesus, who is far superior to Solomon, since he is the Son of God and the Son of Man. And likewise, the people of Nineveh will arise with this generation and condemn it, because they listened to the words of a mere man, the prophet Jonah, who was a very imperfect man in his own right. And yet this generation refuses to listen to the Son of Man, who is infinitely greater than Jonah. Jesus refuses to give any further sign to those who have asked for one, because they do not ask in good faith. They simply refuse to believe in the word of Jesus, and they reject the evidence of his miraculous works because their hearts have been hardened. And thus the Ninevites, who are mere Gentiles, are in a more favorable position than some of the people of ancient Israel who have rejected Jesus and the gospel message. And as Christians, if we're not careful, we can find ourselves in a similar situation to these Pharisees who rejected Jesus. Our discipleship of Jesus Christ should take precedence over any worldly powers, political alignments, or ideological beliefs. The teaching of Christ is not conservative or liberal, right or left, Republican or Democrat. The gospel message transcends all our mere human categories, because it concerns the preaching of the kingdom of heaven, not any worldly power or worldly nation. The kingdom of heaven transcends nationalism, materialism, party politics, ideology, or any other ideas or philosophies that serve to divide us rather than unite us. The teaching of Jesus should always move us towards conversion of mind and heart, and challenge us regardless of our ideological alignments. If we place ideology or political party above the teaching of Christ and the Holy Gospel, then we may find ourselves rejecting Christ, even as we ostensibly invoke his name in prayer. Our self-identification as Christians and our prayer and sacrifices to the Lord are meaningless if at the same time we are supporting leaders and policies that oppress the poor and the weak. And this is precisely what our Holy Father, Pope Leo XIV, addresses in his latest apostolic exhortation, which was released last Thursday, entitled Dilexi Te. He responds to erroneous worldly ideologies and their views concerning the poor, to which some Christians subscribe. He says the poor are not there by chance or by blind and cruel fates. Nor for most of them is poverty a choice. Yet there are those who still presume to make this claim, thus revealing their own blindness and cruelty. Of course, among the poor, there are also those who do not want to work, perhaps because their ancestors who worked all their lives died poor. However, there are many others, men and women, who nonetheless work from dawn to dusk, perhaps collecting scraps or the like, even though they know that their hard work will only help them to scrape by, but never really improve their lives. Nor can it be said that most of the poor are such because they do not deserve otherwise, as maintained by that specious view of meritocracy that sees only the successful as deserving. He then goes on to address Christians specifically by saying, Christians too, on a number of occasions, have succumbed to attitudes shaped by secular ideologies or political and economic approaches that lead to gross generalizations and mistaken conclusions. The fact that some dismiss or ridicule charitable works as if they were an obsession on the part of a few and not the burning heart of the church's mission convinces me of the need to go back and reread the gospel, lest we risk replacing it with the wisdom of this world. The poor cannot be neglected if we are to remain within the great current of the church's life that has its source in the gospel and bears fruits in every time and place. And thus the Holy Father reminds Christians of the true tradition of the church, rooted in Christ and preserved by the early church fathers, concerning the church's unity and solidarity with the poor. That is the fundamental option for the poor. In the same document, Pope Leo XIV says very clearly that one cannot pray and offer sacrifice while oppressing the weakest and the poorest. Christians are reminded once again that we have a prophet, a teacher, and a savior who is infinitely greater than any of the Old Testament prophets, Jesus Christ our Lord. We are called to reflect upon our own discipleship by rereading the words of the Holy Gospel in a spirit of prayer, gratitude, and openness to receiving its message. And if we wish to receive the message of the gospel clearly, then we must purge all worldly ideologies from our minds and listen to the words of Jesus in a spirit of silence, without an ideological or political filter. If we claim to worship Jesus and pray to him, and yet refuse to repent of our sinfulness, our selfishness, our egoism, our refusal to listen to others who think differently from us, or our oppression from the poor and the weak, then we will find ourselves in a worse position than the people of Nineveh on the Day of Judgment. We will say to Jesus, Lord, Lord, and he will respond, I never knew you. Depart from me, you evildoers. Our profession of Jesus Christ as our Lord and Savior must be accompanied by repentance and conversion of heart, which is reflected in our charitable words and our actions. And by allowing the word of the gospel to penetrate and to change our hearts, we will participate with our Lord, in building the kingdom of heaven and leading more souls to embrace salvation in Christ.
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13: I love a good pause.
14: Yeah, how awesome is that? Yeah.
13: Just a happy song.
14: Yeah, this guy kind of swinging a little bit, man. Yeah. I like that. Yeah.
13: Giving the bass player a little break in there.
14: Yep.
13: Have you ever had
14: I like the pattern. It's, you know, kind of like building a little bit.
13: Yeah. Have you ever had that moment where you knew where the break was coming, and you thought someone else was going to take the solo or the fill, and it was supposed to be you, and everybody's looking at you, and you're like, no, I thought you were taking it.
14: I think it happens to all of us from time to time.
13: Yep. Yeah.
14: Oh, that's fun.
13: Blank
14: that's
13: stares.
14: Fun. Yep, yep. Yeah, what a fun song, though. You know, again, you know, this is why I love music. You know, music lifts you up when you're down,
13: mm-hmm.
14: you know, it draws from certain songs you hear, just brings back beautiful memories of a particular time of life, or maybe it brings back something you don't want to remember.
13: Yeah,
14: you know, it's just that music has the power to do that. So, but again, you just can't let, you know, a song may make us feel a particular way, and sometimes you know we can't be afraid to feel those things again, so because God is showing us how far we've come.
13: Yeah.
14: You know, that song is a reminder of how far we've come in our life.
13: And I like to do it or use music, and maybe you've done the same, is like if like we're on a car trip and like tensions are getting high or people are getting restless or, you know, there's little squabbles, like putting on the right song, or it's like, okay, I need a family united song right now. And so sometimes it might be some MJ or it might be, you know, praise and worship or what, you know, but finding that song or that, you know, genre, you're like, okay, I got to shift the mood a little bit. So God gives us music to definitely finesse, you know, dinnertime conversations or car trips, you know, it helps.
14: Yeah, absolutely. Absolutely. Love that. I'm Deacon Harold Burke Sivers, listening to Beacon of Truth. And today is the feast of Saint Matthew, one of the apostles and the author of the Gospel of Matthew. So we're taking a look at an overview of Matthew's Gospel today. And of course, we'd love to hear from you. Send us an email today, beacon@EWTN.com.
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14: All right, my friends, on this Feast of St. Matthew, taking a look at Matthew's Gospel. And of course, we'd love to hear from you. 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So we talked about the genealogy, and basically, as we said, Matthew is tracing Jesus' lineage from Abraham through David to the Babylonian exile to Joseph, 14 generations for each phase. So from Abraham to David, 14 generations. Which is a seven, right? So it's a double of seven. And so seven is a sacred number for completion and fulfillment. And so then 14 generations from David to the Babylonian exile, 14 generations of Babylonian exile to Joseph, right? And then Joseph is the husband of Mary and called a son of David, right? So Jesus then in this prologue, in this first couple of in chapters 1 and 2, you know, and the first, if we look at it at the Pentateuch, right? So this first section would be kind of like, you know, the book of Genesis. So unlike the first creation, God isn't creating ex nihilo, out of nothing. You know, this time around, Jesus came as the fulfillment of God's earlier promises to his chosen people, Israel. In fact, he's presented as the culmination of Israel's history. He is the ultimate covenant that God wants to bring to his people. Remember, God tried to establish covenants in the Old Testament through Adam, through Moses, through Abraham, so actually through Adam, then through Abraham, through Moses and David, and then the prophecy in Jeremiah, you know, and of course, you know, God kept his part of the covenant. We didn't keep ours. So God had to send his son, again, foretold in the Old Testament as the new and eternal covenant. So Matthew wants us to see that Jesus is the promised royal Messiah and the Davidic king. He receives his royal birthright through Joseph, right? Because that's why the lineage traces itself all the way to Joseph, who's the husband of Mary and a son of David, right? Very important. So Matthew, through that genealogy, evokes kind of a historical geography of the Old Testament and places key locations and events within them to show that Jesus is a fulfillment of all that Israel had hoped for. Matthew also introduces in his second chapter of the prologue the theme that runs throughout the rest of his gospel, that Jesus as the new Moses, right? So both Jesus and Moses were sent by God to deliver his people. And both have their life threatened at birth, and both are forced to flee. See, so we see, you see, and sometimes we don't make those connections, right? So let's take a look at that very quickly. So Moses is sent to deliver his people, right? He encounters the Lord first in the burning bush. Remember, he's tending the flocks, and he sees the bush that is burning but is not consumed. He goes, I have to go over and take a closer look at this thing. And so as he walks over, he says, take off your shoes, you're on holy ground. And the Lord is speaking to him, you know, by an angel through the fire. And he says, I want you to deliver my people, you know. He's the one that's supposed to lead the people out of slavery in Egypt into the promised land. Now, before that, we look at the early life of Moses. We see that when he was born, this was during a time that the Egyptian pharaohs were enslaving the Israelites, and they saw that even during the enslavement that they were growing at a faster rate than the Egyptians. And the fear was that if an enemy ever came to fight against Egypt, that the Israelites with their vast numbers would join the enemies to fight against Pharaoh. So he enslaves them. And even then, he put them into like servitude, not slavery, but then when he saw they continued to grow, that's when he enslaved them. And then he even decides to have the male children killed, you know. And so when Moses was born, he's supposed to be drowned, but instead he's taken up by Pharaoh's daughter, you know, as kind of an adopted son. And so we see that when Jesus is born, Herod is trying to kill the children 2 years and younger. And so Moses, when he's a little older, he sees two Israelites fighting, and you know, he kills one of them, and tries to hide it, bury the body. Then he has to, they find out about it. He has to flee. And then when Herod is trying to kill all the children, Joseph has to take Jesus and Mary and flee to Egypt, ironically, right? You know, and so you see Matthew, they're making all of these connections between Moses and Jesus. Awesome how Matthew does that. And so Moses is rescued by a family member, and Jesus is rescued by his father, his earthly father, Joseph. And we also see that Matthew is establishing all throughout his gospel, you know, he's structuring Jesus' life and ministry in such a way that's evocative of Moses. So when you read it, hey, that sounds like something that Moses did. He did that on purpose, right? So Jesus is the deliverer of God's people, not from slavery to Rome. See, that's why I think, you know, one of the reasons he was killed, I think the Israelites were looking for a savior that would free them from the power of Rome and reestablish Israel as its own independent nation, apart from any kind of domination or rule. But Jesus, you know, again, the parallel in their mind would be, he's like Moses leading us out of, you know, subjugation to the Romans to freedom, to be able to rule ourselves. But Jesus had a deeper purpose. He came to save people from their sins and from the power of death, to lead them to a new promised land, which is heaven. You know, so they didn't see that. You know, they're looking for a political leader and not one that would save them from the depth of their sin and help open the path to eternal life. You know, so something very important there, you know, that we just can't gloss over. You know, I love the way that Matthew draws from the Old Testament, because often you hear about typology, right? Or when you look at in our series looking at the senses of Scripture, we talk about the allegorical sense. You know, how things in the Old Testament point to Jesus or find their fulfillment in Jesus. And Matthew's gospel is full of those kinds of connections. I'm Deacon Harold Brooks Sivers, listening to Beacon of Truth. And today is the Feast of St. Matthew. And today we're taking a look at Matthew's gospel in honor of his feast day today, to see, you know, how Matthew is called by God to convey the message of salvation by making the connection of Jesus as the new Moses. And of course, we'd love to hear from you. Send us an email today, beacon@ewtn.com. So we see also in the next chapter here, we see that Herod issues a royal decree, as we talked about, to slaughter Jesus. And you know, and points as we see that in the pharaohs, when you wanna subjugate a people, you take away their freedom, and they think that taking away their freedom is somehow going to break them, right? But see, the thing is that they forget that God is fighting with us and for us. So yes, they were about 400 years in slavery in Egypt, but God came and saved them. You know, the Israelites were under the rule of Rome, but God came to save them, not from Rome, but from the forces of sin and death. And that's the lesson for us. No matter where we are in our lives, God will come to save us. He will come with his love. He will come with his mercy. So even though right now you may be enslaved to an addiction, you may be enslaved to the forces of sin, and you can't break out of it, or you're struggling, you know, God is our salvation. God is the new Moses. If you let him, will lead you out of the darkness of your sin into his glorious and eternal light, the light of truth, the light of his love, the light of his unfathomable divine mercy. He wants to see us there. We just have to let him. right? We have to give him permission to work powerfully in our lives, you know. And this is what God wants, you know. So a beautiful lesson for us today from Matthew. We also see in Matthew's gospel, we see the story of the Magi, you know, the wise men that come from the East. And what's interesting here, when you think, okay, well, how is this a fulfillment of the Old Testament? When you look at the Magi was prophesied in the Old Testament in the book of Numbers. So if you look in the book of Numbers, chapter 24, right around verse 17, it says there that I see, well, let's go back and look at verse 16. Actually, verse 15. This is the oracle of Balaam, the son of Beor, the oracle of the man whose eye is open, the oracle of him who hears the words of God and knows the knowledge of the Most High, who sees the vision of the Almighty falling down but having his eyes uncovered. I see him, but now I hold him, but not nigh. A star shall come forth out of Jacob, and a scepter shall rise out of Israel, and it shall crush the forehead of Moab and break down the sons of Sheth. Edom shall be dispossessed, and Seir and all his enemies shall be dispossessed. So it says, a star shall come forth from Jacob, right? And so we see that star of Bethlehem, and we see that the Magi, you know, that come out of that east, and they're looking for the Messiah. You know, it's very interesting. You know, when John the Baptist is born, you know, his father Zechariah does that beautiful Benedictus prayer where he says, the dawn from on high shall break upon us to shine on those who dwell in darkness and the shadow of death and to guide our feet into the way of peace. You know, so the dawn comes from what direction? The east, right? The sun rises in the east, and the Son of God will rise from the east. You know, salvation will come from the east. And so we have this Magi that was foretold in the book of Numbers who are coming from the east, right? To and they're the first to recognize, you know, Jesus as the Messiah. You know, which is, again, very important because it shows that Jesus didn't just come for the Jewish, he came for the Gentiles. You know, so it was also interesting. It says King Herod, these are from sources outside the Bible, extra biblical sources, that says that King Herod was an Edomite. And in the prophecy we just heard from Balaam, it says when that star rises, Edom will be destroyed. Right, it says when the sun comes up from the east, verse 18 says Edom shall be dispossessed, right? And so you know, so we see when Christ comes, you know, that Herod will be deposed, right? So the Magi themselves are Gentiles, right? And in their bearing of gifts and in their worship of the infant child Jesus, they begin the fulfillment of God's promise in Abraham, that in him all nations will be blessed. Remember Genesis chapter 22, all nations shall be blessed, right? And so in Matthew chapter 2 recalls Isaiah's prophecies, where it says, nations shall walk by your light and kings by your shining radiance. All from Sheba shall come, bearing gold and frankincense and proclaiming the praises of the Lord, right? So so that recalls the prophecy of Isaiah 72, you know. And so we see, again, the typological image of the Magi in the Old Testament through the prophecy of Isaiah. So again, Matthew is pointing us and showing us that Jesus is the fulfillment of the prophecies of the Old Testament. And so Isaiah foretold that these Magi would come from Sheba, would come from the east, bringing gold and frankincense and proclaiming the praises of the Lord. That's exactly what happens. So the Magi then are the first to recognize Jesus as the Lord of all the nations. again fulfilling the expectation of Israel that the restored kingdom of David would not only be a nation state, you know, a nation of Israel, but it would be a worldwide empire, right? So that's what the Catholic Church is, universal, right? It's not just for a particular group of people. The Catholic faith is spread all throughout the world because Jesus came to bring salvation to everyone. You know, again, just in the Old Testament, how God used the people of Israel to be his witness. So God, obviously God wants everybody to come to him, but he used a particular people, the people of Israel, to be his witnesses to the other pagan tribes around them. So when they saw the Israelites, they say, well, wow, you know, there is really a God, and look what he's done for this people, and to follow their example. You know, so Jesus does the same thing. You know, he goes to the chosen people, the people of Israel, to bring that message of salvation so that all the people would see through the people of Israel, who are the chosen people, who are now see their fulfillment in Christianity, that they will see and come to Christ. Just like in fact, we see that there were Gentiles and those who were not Israelites who sojourned with the Israelites. We see this in Leviticus chapter 17, for example. You know, Leviticus 17, verse 10 and forward. We see that those, you know, who are Israelites are those who are sojourning with the Israelites. You know, and so we have the Israelite people and those Gentiles who are sojourning with those the Jews who are, of course, are the early Christians, you know, who are all dying for their faith in Jesus. You know, so we see the beautiful parallels with salvation history. So Matthew, again, is intent on showing us parallels between the life and mission of Jesus and the life and mission of Moses. He wants us who read his gospel to see that in Jesus, we have the new covenant, the new Exodus, the new law, and the new Passover. Remember, many times in Matthew's gospel, Jesus says, you have heard it said, but I say, right? He is, you heard it said. Who would say it? Moses. Moses said this, but I say, right? Kind of establishes himself as the new Moses, right? And Moses also gave the Passover, right? We had the male unblemished lamb, and he had the unleavened bread. And Jesus, of course, gives us the Eucharist. That's a foreshadowing of the Eucharist. He's the unblemished Lamb of God who sacrificed himself on the cross, and also gives us the Eucharist, the unleavened bread. He gives us his body, blood, soul, divinity, and that most blessed sacrament, the Eucharist. Again, it's the new Passover. And Jesus establishes the new and eternal covenant. Moses tried to establish a covenant with his people. Remember Exodus chapter 24, where he read the law to the people. Then he took the blood and threw half of the blood on the altar, read the law to the people again. Then people said, all that the Lord has said we will do, we will be obedient. And he throws the blood, the other half of the blood, on the people with the words, this is the blood of the covenant. So Jesus will shed his blood on the altar of the cross for the atonement for sin. And he said the same words that Moses said. This is the blood of the covenant that he said at the Last Supper. So again, making a strong tie as Jesus being the new Moses. Right, so beautiful what Matthew's doing here. What is Matthew doing? He's again drawing to the people. As you're reading this, you're thinking, "Wow!" But for example, in Matthew 19, Matthew gives us the law about marriage. Right, he goes, "Is it lawful to divorce one's wife and marry another?" And Jesus says, Moses gave you that law because of the hardness of your hearts. But in the beginning, it was not so. You know, I love this. He goes, they said to him, why did Moses command one to give a certificate of divorce and to put her away? Right? And he goes, for the hardness of your hearts, Moses allowed you to divorce your wives, but from the beginning it was not so. And I say to you, so here we go, Moses said this, but I say, as the new Moses establishing the new covenant that will lead you to the new Exodus, whoever divorces his wife, and now here's what Matthew adds that Mark doesn't add, except for unchastity. And the word there in Greek is porneia, which is reminiscent of what's called irvat davar in the Old Testament, in the Hebrew. That doesn't mean unfaithful, right? Because I think a lot of people will think that, well, you could divorce your wife if she's unfaithful, because that's what unchastity means. That's not what it means at all. The word is porneia in Greek, which is not good, because that's where the word pornography comes from. It's the concept here that Matthew's trying to draw, and this is why Matthew includes it and Mark doesn't. Matthew includes it because it's reminiscent of the irvat davar. In other words, marrying outside of the collateral line, marrying someone that's too close to you in your genealogy. So, for example, marrying your mother or your sister or your first cousin, basically incestuous relationships. That is something that Matthew is evoking here. Okay. And so he says, no, from the beginning it was not. So he goes back to the book of Genesis, you know, and he even talks about their eunuchs that have been so from birth, but these eunuchs have been made eunuchs by men. But there are eunuchs who have made themselves eunuchs for the sake of the kingdom of heaven. They're bringing the idea of celibacy, right? So the church didn't make that up. All right. Well, tomorrow we'll continue our series, Understanding the Bible, where we'll do part two of looking at the canon of Scripture. Now, remember, you can stream today's show and all of our EW10 radio offerings by visiting Podcast Central at EW10.com/radio or by downloading the EWTN app. And until we're together again, my friends, may Almighty God bless you, keep you, and protect you, the Father, and the Son, and the Holy Spirit. Amen.
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17: Missouri pro-lifers have a fight on their hands and an opportunity to save babies. A new YouGov poll of over 900 likely Missouri voters conducted with St. Louis University has pro-life Amendment 3 down just 1 point, 43% in favor, 44% opposed, and 13% undecided. The amendment would strip away the so-called right to abortion out of Missouri's constitution and also ban gender transition procedures for minors. Election Day is coming up. If pro-life Missourians show up, babies win. And with so many in the state still undecided, pro-life voters have an opportunity to change minds and defend life.
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18: St. John the Baptist wasn't killed because he refused to bow to some pagan god. Herod, who had John beheaded, didn't care that much about religion. St. John ultimately lost his head because he wouldn't keep quiet. And more specifically, he wouldn't stop challenging Herod and his wife to leave their sins of the flesh. When we challenge people directly and clearly about sin, it can make them angry. When we simply call a sin what it is, that can make people angry too. But sometimes, that's exactly what God is calling us to do, and it's what love demands of us. I'm not saying we're supposed to challenge people all the time when we see them in sin or doing something immoral. Sometimes silence is wise. Sometimes we need to build up a friendship before we can earn the right to be heard. But when those times come where God is calling us to speak with clarity, we can either play it safe and keep silent, or be saints. We don't get to be both. St. John the Baptist, pray for us. 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
22: This is Father Joseph Tuscan, Capuchin. Never underestimate the power of prayer. Prayer may not always change things in the way we expect, but prayer always places our lives into the hands of God. In the name of the Father, and of the Son, and of the Holy Spirit. Amen. Heavenly Father, you are the author and Lord of every human life. We ask you to bring an end to abortion and to open every heart to the sacred dignity of the unborn child. Give courage to mothers who are afraid, strength to fathers, wisdom to lawmakers, and healing to those who have been wounded by abortion. Through the intercession of the Blessed Virgin Mary, may we become a people who welcome, protect, and cherish every human life from conception until natural death. We ask this through Christ our Lord. Amen. In the name of the Father, and of the Son.
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0: Welcome back. Catholic Answers Live. Ask me anything on the Eucharist with William Albrecht. That's the me, not me, me, him, me. Ask him anything on the Eucharist. 888-318-7884, the number. We're going to Fernando over in Colorado. Fernando, thank you so much for your patience. You got a question about the Eucharist?
1: Yeah, hi. Thanks for answering.
0: Sure, sure.
1: My question would be, my question would be for someone to ask that's not Catholic, and they say, if they receive Jesus Christ as their Lord and Savior, they're a Christian, but why can't, then when they ask, why can't they receive the Eucharist, what's the best answer?
2: Number one, it's an incredible that they've accepted Christ into their heart. Wonderful. Praise the Lord for that. Now we want them to come into full communion with the church. And accepting Jesus into your heart is definitely a wonderful step, is a tremendous step, but it's not the same thing as being in full communion with his church, first and foremost. And we need to remember the Holy Eucharist is both Christ's true body and blood, and when we partake of it, it is a visible sign that we're making that we have the Catholic faith and we profess it. And another important thing is St. Paul warns that we must recognize the body. And if you look up the Greek word there in 1 Corinthians 11, 27 to 29, the Greek word is diakrino, literally means to discern or to recognize. And the majority of Protestants generally, they don't believe in the Eucharist. I mean, if they did believe, then they'd be on their way to the fullness of the faith. They don't believe. We want them to believe. Number one, we're not saying, either Cy or myself are saying, believing in Jesus is bad. Not at all. But to receive the Holy Eucharist is also to proclaim what the Catholic Church does teach in terms of everything, not only the Eucharist. And since we really do take that warning from the in a very serious manner, when St. Paul says that if one receives unworthily, they're guilty of profaning the body and the blood. And you have to recognize that body. The majority of Protestants believe the Eucharist to be a mere symbol. So if they were to partake of the Eucharist, that would be an unworthy participation because they deny transubstantiation. Again, it has nothing to do with their level of holiness. Neither Cy nor myself are saying that we're holier than thou. Not at all. It has to do with the fact that communion in the Holy Eucharist means union, and union with Jesus and his church indicates that you are Catholic. And these Protestants, unfortunately, they're just not there yet, but we want them to get there.
0: What do you think, Fernando?
1: Yeah, I agree.
0: Okay.
1: No, I agree. I think that goes off well, but then I think they say, why do I need the... I think if they believe in the Eucharist, I just think they believe the sacraments. It's like the question always is like, why? Why does this have to be done? And, you know,
0: yeah,
1: to receive the Eucharist.
0: That's true.
1: And that answers the question.
0: But they're okay. I'm glad that answers. These are answerable questions. I mean, Catholics don't make a distinction between Christ and the sacraments. We say Christ is the founder of the sacraments. He gave them to us for a reason, for our sanctification, for our healing. And so, there's not a separation between Christ and his sacraments any more than there's a separation between Christ and his church. But you're right. I think the last 500 years have left many, many people questioning that in a way that really had virtually never happened before that in such a widespread way. In an incidental way, sure, constantly, but not in such a widespread way. Did we get to everything you wanted to get to, Fernando?
1: Yeah, that was good. Appreciate it.
0: All right. God bless you, Fernando. Thank you very much for the call. Call again sometime. I'm going to try to get Patty in Ohio in and see. Well, we'll see how many folks we can get in before we have to go. We're talking Eucharist this hour. Patty, thank you so much for waiting. Go ahead with your question for William.
3: I had been going to Adoration approximately 25 years, and that's approximately 5 years ago. And one day the host looked more flesh-colored than white, and I sat there and took a picture with my cell phone, and I tried to aim toward his Blessed Mother image statue on the wall, and there, like sideways on the host, was a face. and I brought tears to my eyes.
0: In the picture?
3: In the host, on the host.
0: Okay.
3: So I right away took a picture with my cell phone.
0: I see.
3: That's 5 years ago at 333 on a Thursday, which I go to Adoration Tuesday and Thursday, Tuesday afternoon. And I just was stunned, and I said, I better send it to somebody. Sent it to my boyfriend, and he enlarged it and sent it back to me. I said, what do you see? He said, I see the host. I said, don't you see a face? He said, yes, it looks like Abraham Lincoln, which happens to be my brother and my birthday.
0: Oh.
3: Anyway, Abraham Lincoln, same day. Anyway, I showed it to my priest. And he said, you see something that other people don't see. And I said, showed it to my best friends, and some of them, most of them see it. And so I got the next person that came in about 10 minutes later. That was at 3:33 in the afternoon on Thursday. And I said, hurry up, take it. I don't know who she was. And she showed me her camera on her phone, and it was the White House. The picture had gone. I have been since taking pictures because I still go twice a week.
0: Oh, God
3: and,
0: bless you.
2: Praise the Lord.
3: Thank you. He has blessed me very much. I'm a senior citizen, and I'm blessed to be alive, you know?
0: Yeah.
3: So anyway, I asked one priest, a religious Franciscan, shouldn't I be doing something with this? And he seemed to think that... you can't do something with a picture, but St. Carlo took all kind of Eucharistic miracles, and some people said, that is a miracle you have. And I've been trying to make, I tried to get it developed, enlarged, like my friend sent me, enlarged, and they said at the drugstore, we can't enlarge it too many pixels. Well, a year later, my friend was able to get it enlarged. I've handed it out to priests, priest that visited from Africa.
0: Is it still unclear to people, though? Like, when people see it, are they still not sure what they're seeing?
3: Well, they say there's a face.
0: Oh, okay.
3: They say there's a face.
0: Well, you started on a question, and I interrupted you, and I apologize, because there's only 2 minutes left, so I want you to get to what you wanted. Okay. Thank you, Patty.
3: The question is, I have a relative that left the church. I said, how could you leave the church when I've showed you Jesus is in the Eucharist? How do you convince a non-Catholic or a fallen-away Catholic that that is Jesus? And that's why we take such care when the host falls on the floor.
0: Right, right. How do you, William, give us some help. You only have 90 seconds, but how can we help people to come to know Christ in the Eucharist?
2: Yeah, for people that maybe they're looking at the photograph and they're coming to it, they're approaching it from a very skeptical point of view side. We happen to have it very often. I am not saying that whatever appears there in the photo is not Jesus. I'm not saying that at all. The Lord knows, and I trust your testimony. But maybe people are approaching this, and they're very skeptical. Start what we know by faith. Start with that. Whatever people say, tell them, okay, remember, you may deny this, but our Lord is truly present in the Eucharist because he said so. He said, this is my body. In all the Gospels, he said, this is my body. And in the Gospel of St. John, he said that you must partake in order to have eternal life. He said, my flesh is true food. Tell your friends and tell your family, look, maybe you don't believe this, but you don't have to see a miracle to know Jesus is there. Say, this is what has been shown to me. Here's the greater miracle. Tell them the greater miracle is already happening in every Eucharist all around the world. Under the appearances of bread and wine, our Lord is substantially present, body, blood, soul, and divinity, and we know that because our Lord himself tells us that.
0: Patty, I'm so happy to have received your call. I want to just add one thing to what William said. I was invited to see a movie recently, and it's called Adore Him, He is Here, and it's about just what happened to you has happened to many, many people. They have come to experience Christ in adoration, seeing him, hearing him, feeling his healing in their heart. So if you can, Patty, I would suggest go online and look for Adore Him, He is Here. Watch the trailer and maybe share that movie with some people. It's coming out in October. It's not out yet. But I do believe very much in these. It's very common, I think, for Christ to make his presence known to people in adoration. So I want to promote the film a little bit and also affirm you, Patty. William Albrecht, you're a superstar. Thanks. We love it when you're here.
2: I had a great time, brother. Look forward to being back with you all again soon.
0: So, well, it will be soon because every time we ask, you say yes when somebody else cancels. All right, coming up, Dr. Greg Pupchick. If he cancels, it'll be William Albrecht. If he doesn't, it's Dr. Greg Pupchick on anxiety. Right after this, with Catholic Answers Live.
4: 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We read in sacred scripture that when we come to God in prayer, he changes our lot. 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Prayer does everything for us. It is indeed the air that fills our soul, just as the oxygen fills our lungs. We can't do without prayer. To do without prayer means we languish and we die. God wants us to have life and to have it to the full.
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8: Here's your Real Presence Radio weather forecast for the Sioux Falls area. For this afternoon, we're looking at mostly sunny skies, highs topping out near 85, and south winds gusting up to 20 miles per hour. Slight chance of showers and thunderstorms for tonight with partly cloudy skies, lows around 70, and sunny skies on Thursday, highs in the upper 80s. If you would like to underwrite the weather segment on Real Presence Radio, please call 877-795-0122. I'm NOCAMS meteorologist Corey Holgrath.
9: This Monsignor Tom Richter of the Diocese of Bismarck, serving Queen of Peace Parish in Dickinson, North Dakota. On the third Sunday of Lent, we read the Gospel of Jesus cleansing the temple. As we all know, the temple Jesus desires to cleanse is not a building, but our hearts. And he cleanses them not by repressing what's inside of them, not by abolishing what's inside of the heart, but by ordering it. I once read that the Hoover Dam was the most destructive river in the United States. It destroyed more crops, more property, more livestock than any other. It did more bad than any river in our country. And then the Hoover Dam was constructed. And this same river, with the same energy, with the same force, was now ordered, channeled, redirected. And that same body of water now irrigates more crops than any river in our country. What once did the most bad, now does the most good, because it is ordered. Jesus does the same thing with the human heart. As the second preface of Lent says, that Lent is a sacred time which God uses to free us from disordered affections. And he can do that if we give him access. And we give Jesus access to the disordered affections in our hearts by prayer, penance, and almsgiving. And so, dear people, I wish to give you a word of encouragement on this third week of Lent to continue your generosity to the Lord so that he may order our hearts and purify them so that we may arrive at Easter rejoicing in the encounter with the risen Christ. God bless you.
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12: From EWTN News Nightly in Washington, D.C., I'm Veronica Dudo with an EWTN News Link. This week, hundreds of world leaders and diplomats are heading to New York for the United Nations General Assembly. President Trump is expected to meet with Gulf leaders to discuss the Iran war. He's also scheduled to meet with Ukrainian President Volodymyr Zelensky. Tehran is warning that the U.S. plans to resume military action against Iran. The Iranian military command claims they have the backing of other countries in the region. The Islamic Republic says anyone supporting U.S. aggression will be considered party to the conflict. Pope Leo XIV is heading to France for a four-day visit. It will be the first official papal state visit there in 18 years. The trip begins September 25th, with more than 1 million people expected to attend. I'm Veronica Dudo with EWTN News Nightly. Join us tonight.

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Catholic Answers Live. We're having a great Monday here, and it just keeps getting better and better. Dr. Greg Popcheck here with us, psychotherapist, author. Welcome back. Catholic Answers Live. We're having a great Monday here, and it just keeps getting better.

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4: Here's your Real Presence Radio weather forecast for the Sioux Falls area. For this afternoon, we're looking at mostly sunny skies, highs topping out near 85, and south winds gusting up to 20 miles per hour. Slight chance of showers and thunderstorms for tonight with partly cloudy skies, lows around 70. Then sunny skies on Thursday, highs in the upper 80s. If you would like to underwrite the weather segment on Real Presence Radio, please call 877-795-0122. I'm NOWCAST meteorologist Corey Hogarth.
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5: Hello, and thank you for joining us for the special novena of Holy Hours as we prepare for the beatification of Archbishop Fulton J. Sheen. We come to you from the Cathedral of St. Mary of the Immaculate Conception here in the Diocese of Peoria, and in the presence of our Eucharistic Lord as we gather to reflect upon the life and legacy of Archbishop Fulton Sheen. Tonight, I will be offering the reflection and presiding at this special holy hour. Our topic this evening is evangelization and how Archbishop Sheen was a master at evangelization, inviting us to follow his example to bring others to Jesus Christ.
11: 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But if we don't love, we die. 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
12: please kneel.